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3: Hey, what's up, everybody? 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Before that, Cecil Taylor did Trance, and Charles Taylor Ensemble did Black Mysticism. 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
3: Yeah, that's my show. All right, you just heard Cosmos by John Coltrane live in Seattle in 1965. Before that, Sun Ra in his orchestra, and Other Worlds, the alternate take. Before that, Roscoe Mitchell did Ornette, and Sun Ra started it with The Myth. It's 9:07. And you are tuned to WMNF Tampa, 88.5 FM. This is Step Outside. about to play next a couple Butthole Surfer songs off their new album, After an Astronaut, which they recorded in the 90s, but it didn't get released because of the record label. And so they just released it last month. And it's quite good. It's really interesting album. So we're going to take a couple songs. Here is Weird Revolution.

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4: 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Before that, Chat Pile doing Pen Is Small, and Extremities doing A Stitch in Time. 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Got a couple more sets to go through. Up next is Damage Control and Leather Strip. And you can find Leather Strip on Bandcamp. 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So anyways, here is Obstacles.

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0: Hey, you just heard size due tonight. Before that, this heat doing horizontal hold. Before that, brand new choke chain, life ends. And damage control with leather strip doing obstacles. Ooh, we got about 5 minutes left. It's 56 after, and you are tuned to WMNF. Tampa 88.5 FM. It's been a pleasure playing all this music for you. I'm going to be back here in 2 hours. So, yeah, I will indeed. Here is The Garden, 5 Mile Ponytail.
1: She was floating horizontally up and down in front of the wind.

and you're listening to WMNF Tampa. This is Latinx. Welcome, bienvenidos, to your Wednesday night. And we are here to bring you some Latin alternative music. My name is Isha, and I will be with you here until midnight. Thank you, Timmy, for a wonderful edition of Step Outside. And Timmy's taking a little break. And he's such a team player. Love team. He's going to be taking care of Latino 54 from midnight to 3 a.m. So stay tuned for that after Latinx. We started off with Die Die, the World Cup theme song from Shakira and Burna Boy. And we're almost there to the end of the World Cup. Let me tell you, these players are very dramatic. Are very, very dramatic at times. It's very comical, indeed. So if you're not watching for the sport itself, you can watch it for entertainment purposes, because legit, telenovela style, for sure. Anyhow, we are going to play some music tonight. I don't know where we're going. I'm still working on a dedicated playlist. I said last week I'm going to come up with a playlist with a theme, and a live diverted and diversion brought me diversions through the week. So, on that essence, we're just picking songs from our bucket here, our bucket list of Latinx songs, which, by the way, if you ever have a request or any questions about our music, you can email me directly at latinx@wmnf.org, or you can email me during the show, so meaning Wednesdays from 10 to 12, to dj@wmnf.org, because I'm here in the studio and I can answer through that email. But then again, there is the Latinx email. You can find that on our website as well. Up next, we're going to play Sotomayor. Sotomayor put out this album this year, Wabi Sabi. The album was produced most of it was produced in Puerto Rico with Eduardo Cabra, and it's fantastic. It has many tracks that are very, very, very good. So we're going to play Porvenir, and then after that, we'll have some Sonora Tucucuy and some Karol G and Manu Chao. Here we go. Here is Porvenir by Sotomayor, along with Pagua and Tonga Conga from Wabi Sabi.

Salida del vuelo con destino a la

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1: 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This is the moment where I need to get someone to say, stop. Stop it. Oh, my God. Shout out to Eric. Eric, thank you for listening. I am glad to hear from you and your message. You can email me at dj@wmnf.org or you can text 813-433-0885. I'm here at the studio. You can send your hellos. It is always nice to hear from people that have been supporting not only Latinx, but WMNF Community Radio for many, many years. We just heard from Jorge Drexler and Balta with Con Quien from the album Ayer Dijiste Mañana. And up next, we're going to play by Chewy, wonderful group from Puerto Rico. A couple months ago, well, I would say like a month ago or so, they were here in town at the Crowbar, and it was a fantastic show. So glad to have gotten the chance to catch them on their tour. And after that, we'll have some Sima Funk in La Tribu and some other tunes by Richie Oriach and Chino and Nacho. Here is Play by Chewy. 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

0: surfe. And you're listening to WMNF Tampa, WMNF.org, and this is Latinx. And we just heard Corales by Chino y Nacho, along with Miranda and Chino Miranda and Ravellana. Up next, we're going to play some music by Natalia Lafourcade and Israel Fernandez, along with Diego del Morao, from the album Cancionera. It's the acoustic version of Amor Clandestino. And after that, we'll have Cheo with Mango Cool. We're cool people up here. and we are going to jive with that. Just a reminder, you can always follow along our playlist on our website, WMNF.org. 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Up next, let's continue with some music. 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
3: 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This is Latinx. We're here on our second hour. My name is Isha, and I'm here every Wednesday with you from 10 to midnight, bringing you through the fringe of the Latin alternative jungle of fantastic music around the world, worldwide, baby. By the way, the other day, Pitbull met his Guinness Book of Records for more people with bass, with ball caps in one place, and he got a Guinness Book of Record. So shout out to all the baldies out there, fans of Pitbull. Up next, we're going to play Strawberry Fields Forever, rendition of cover by La Santa Cecilia from the Someday New album. We'll also have music by Reinita Canadiense, by Lido Pimienta, and Más Allá of the track called Reinita Canadiense. And Cosmic Huacho will bring us Sabe a Tu Nombre. 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And remember, you can email me at dj@wmnf.org. Also, shout out to Sam Val, our music director. Hi, Sam. So here's Strawberry Fields Forever.

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1: 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This is Latinx, and we're here. We just heard from Sonido Gallo Negro and Pañuelo de Seda. And up next, we are going to play some Beta Neon, a Florida man based out of Miami, and some Pete. We had the pleasure to have the guys, and we did an interview with two of the members a few weeks ago. So shout out to Dennis and Enrique, and be on the lookout for their music. It's pretty cool. And we're going to play my summer favorite track, definitely, Tiburón de Charco by Señor Loop and Rubén Blades. And we'll have some Meridian Brothers to that mix. We are close to probably about 40 minutes left of the show. Tim Short will be taking care of Latino 54 this evening, submitting for Franco Silva from 12 to 3 a.m. So stay tuned for that. And much more coming in the early morning here on WMNF. Let's see. Here is Me Voy a Bailar. I'm going to dance. I'm going to dance. Me Voy by Beta Neon. And this is Latinx.

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1: 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Check that out. Up next, we just play Electrodub Tango with La Bohemia. And before that, we had Triste Son by Meridian Brothers and El Grupo Renacimiento. Fantastic music. The Meridian Brothers, man, they're so trippy. I love it. I just love it. We have about 20 minutes left of tonight's show. We'll be here next week again at 10 p.m. But if you can do me in Latinx a favor throughout the week, is if you can share with three people that you know, whether that's your family, friends, or frenemies, that do not know about Latinx and the existence of the show and the music that we play, share our link on our website. That will be wmnf.org/Latinx. It's very simple to remember. And they can go to the website and they can listen to the show. There's always a new show every week. It stays for 7 days, so you can re-listen at your convenience. And that's a great way to share and share to people that we exist and show them a good place to find some cool music and to explore some rhythms. Up next, we're going to play Jose Gonzalez from the album Against the Dying. Against the Dying of the Light. There you go. I got stuck there for a sec. The track is called You and We. And after that, we'll have Las Añez with Sofia Rey with Antonima. 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

And you're listening to WMNF Tampa. It is the end of our show. We have one more track for you this evening, but you stay tuned because Tim Shore will be sitting in for Franco Silva on Latino 54 from midnight to 3 a.m. And after that, you'll have some sonic sunrise with Mark. We'll be here next Wednesday. Again, at 10 p.m., remember your assignment for this week. 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You can also share our Instagram, that it's Latinx_WMNF. We're going to have fun for the rest of the week. Again, our weekly reminder to be kind to ourselves, be kind to others, and be patient. Patience, it's a virtue, my friend. We're going to say goodbye with Walk Again by Cola Boy, and the NPR News will pick up right before Tim for Latino 54. Okay, you have a nice rest of the week. Bye. Adios.

And welcome, everybody, to Latin Latino 54. My name is Tim. I'm going to be with you for the next 3 hours. I'm filling in for Franco. I'm going to give a shout out to Isha for another great edition.

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1: All they want to do is talk, man. You understand what? Want to leave him alone, man. All they do is talk about him, man. I mean, you know. All about
2: who'd you see?
1: Yeah, but did you hear about that thing now? She did what?

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1: 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I invite you to join me and my assistant Nancy Johnson as we explore the roots and the fruits of this uniquely American music, the blues. 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
3: 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This is Latino 54. I am glad you are with me. 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

Yeah, you just heard Matika. 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This is Latino 54. I'm filling in for Franco. I'll be here this week, well, obviously today, but next week as well. So sit back, relax, and slow ride. Take it easy. Here is Mexican Institute of Sound, Mexico.

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2: 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Mark Hart and Sonic Sunrise will be up next in the third hour. So sit back and relax. Here is Carla Morrison.

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3: 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It's 57 after 2. You're tuned to WMNF Tampa, 88.5 FM. Sonic Sunrise will be next with Mark Hart. It's been a pleasure playing this music for you. I will be back in the seat next week. All right, here is, we're going to leave out with Eska.

Sound.

Welcome to Sonic Sunrise. DJ Mark Kurtz here, listening to a little bit of Jean-Michel Jarre. I played that last week for Bastille Day. We're not doing Bastille Day today. Today we're going to be doing Bumbershoot. So I will be going to Bumbershoot 2026. It's in Seattle over Labor Day that weekend, September 5, 6. It's not as well known as Lollapalooza and Coachella, but it is one of the landmark 50-plus year old rock music festivals. It is in and around the Space Needle. So what I'm going to do here is I'm going to do about half of the tracks will be from Bumbershoot. Most of them are new, but there are some old school ones, like De La Soul, for example, from back in the day. So I'm going to be doing that. So if you'd like some of that stuff, then, you know, use your airline points and go out to Seattle for Labor Day. It's one of the great ones. So that's going to be, I've just recently retired, or I don't know, for now I'm retired. And my goal is to do music festivals so around the world. So this is it. This is the first one. This is Bumbershoot. So check it out. I'm going to play a lot of Bumbershoot acts, but first I'm going to start out with a version of Sonic Reducer from the Dead Boys. That's my theme song. This is by a German band, Die Toten Hosen. So last week I got an email about they wanted to hear some German bands and German language bands. So towards the end of this set, so like between 5:30 and 6, I'm going to be playing some German tracks, German language rock tracks. So listen for that. You can also catch me on WMNF.org. If you're about ready to go to bed and you want to hear the rest during the week of this show, you can go to the app or WMNF.org, cycle through to Sonic Sunrise, and then the 3 hours are there. You can listen to them all week on your Bluetooth speaker, and then that's about it. You only have like a week, though, so then it gets wiped out. All right, let's start out with Die Toten Hosen. This is a German band. They're an old-school punk rock band. They're doing a cover version of Sonic Reducer, and the original Dead Boys guitar player, Cheetah Chrome, is featured on this one.

Well, that was an interesting track. So that track was called Dead of Night. It's by Orville Peck. Kind of ended with some bluegrass, but the vocals were really cool. He had a number of influences, but the one that I recognize was Jim Morrison. So did that guy sound like Jim Morrison or not? If you'd like to check him out, he will be playing at Bumbershoot Seattle Labor Day 2026, September 5-6. Use all your airline points and go up there. I'll be there. So I am previewing Bumbershoot tonight. So you have time to, you know, to get your travel plans together. Before that, we heard Truly, Truly by Grant Lee of Buffalo. I believe he's from the Los Angeles area. I think I saw him at Doug Weston's Troubadour as a solo, kind of like a songwriter's night. Before that, we heard Deja Vu by Daughters of Venus. They'll be at Bumbershoot. Be Sweet by Japanese Breakfast. They're new, and they will be playing Seattle. Top of that set, we heard Sonic Reducer cover version. It included the original guitar player from the Dead Boys, Cheetah Chrome, but the rest of the vocals and musicianship were done by an old-school German punk rock band called Die Totenhosen, but it was in English, not in German. I will be playing some German tracks between the 5:30 and 6 hour at the end of this show. Again, WNF.org, DJ Markert. This is Sonic Sunrise. If you're going to sleep, you can check out the rest all week on WNF.org. Just navigate through to Sonic Sunrise. All right, what we're going to do now is we're going to go into some late 80s, early 90s stuff. This is an act out of, they're all from Ireland, but they relocated to London. This is My Bloody Valentine. They were real pioneers and kind of started a subgenre of noise pop. This one is called Honey Power.

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WMNF presents Chuck Prophet along with his cool three-piece acoustic country rock road band. 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Chuck Prophet is one of the coolest cats around.

And that's Ryan Adams. That is off the Love Is Hell album. He's from North Carolina. He's been around for a long time. I think he relocated to New York City. He had some health issues for a while, but I think he's okay now, and he might even be touring again. Before that, that track was called Afraid Not Scared. Before that, we heard Como Un Pajaro. That's by a new artist, Silvio Estrada. And she'll be playing up at in Seattle Labor Day Bumbershoot. So I'm doing my Bumbershoot set. I'll be going to that festival over Labor Day with my adult son. And so I'm previewing it for me and for you. So if you like these artists, you can change your plans, use your airline points, and head out to Seattle over Labor Day if you don't have any plans. Before that, we heard Rastafari by the Banya Group, then Honey Power by My Bloody Valentine, and then Dead of Night by Orville Peck, who will also be playing Bumbershoot, and that is a really cool track. All right, right now what we're going to do is we're going to go to another new act and a Seattle Bumbershoot act. This is In the Night by, it looks like Bexley, so it just goes by one. That's it, Bexley, B-E-X-L-E-Y. This is In the Night, WMNF, WMNF.org, DJ Mark Hart, 3:52 in the a.m. You have me until 6 a.m. The last 15 minutes, we'll do German language tracks. And that is by request from last week. And remember, WMNF, WMNF.org, you can listen to me all week on your Bluetooth speaker. Just navigate through to Sonic Sunrise and double-click on each of the 3 hours. This is Bexley, In the Night, new artist.

WNF, Tampa, Don't Kick Me Around. That's by the V-Roys. They are from Eastern Tennessee, Knoxville, somewhere around that area. I saw them open up for Steve Earle in the late 90s at the House of Blues Sunset Strip, Hollywood, West Hollywood. And they're great. I loved them. One of my favorite bands, but I believe they broke up, so that's too bad. In the Night by Bexley. Before that, they will be playing in Seattle over Labor Day. Afraid Not Scared by Ryan Adams. And before that, we heard Como Un Pajaro by Savannah Estrada. And she will be in Seattle also over Labor Day weekend, Bumbershoot. So we're doing a Bumbershoot show, Bumbershoot preview show. I'll be going with my young adult son over Labor Day on our first brocation. And that, so I'm previewing for me and for you. So if you want to change your plans for Labor Day or don't have any plans, fly to Seattle, man. Bumbershoot, September 5, 6 that weekend. All right, we're going to go on with some more new stuff. I don't know where they're from. It looks kind of Eastern Europe somehow or the other. So we're going to go and listen to it. This is a new act. They will be also at Bumbershoot. This is Toka, T-O-C-K-A. And it's Molchat Doma is the name of the track. So let's check it out.

All right, that was the Black Crowes. I almost said the Black Keys. That was the Black Crowes. They're from Atlanta. Saw them at the end of May. It kind of got cut short. The guy I was with kind of got drunk and out of control, and we had to leave. But in any case, that was the little that I saw them. The Black Crowes are a great live band. So that one's called Sting Me. Before that, we heard Taka. They will be in Seattle over Labor Day. That one is called Mochat Dama. Before that, we heard Kick Me Around by the V-Roys from Knoxville. Before that, In the Night by Bexley. They'll be at Bumbershoot. And before that, Afraid Not Scared by Ryan Adams. It goes back into the day. He's from North Carolina. So we're going to move on back into... We're going to go back to Bumbershoot. So we're going to... This is an act called Yves Two More. They have been around a while. They will be playing over Labor Day. This track is called Kerosene with a exclamation point at the end. DJ Markart, this is Sonic Sunrise. Occasionally DJ Malkus. I will be DJ Malkus, yeah, at the end of the show. It is 4:11. Check me out, 5:45 to 6. I will be playing three German language tracks in a row. This one is Yves Two More. 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

San Francisco. All right, that is Old School by Chris Isaac. I love that song. I was just talking about San Francisco yesterday. I spent a lot of time there back in the day. Before that, we heard I Wish by Papa Rod. We'll be playing Bumbershoot Seattle Labor Day. Whatever Happened to My Rock and Roll? Also from San Francisco, that is BR, Black Rebel Motorcycle Club, or BMRC. Before that, we heard Kerosene with an exclamation point by Yves Tumor. They'll also be at Bumbershoot. And before that, we heard Sting Me by the Black Crowes. They played here in Tampa at the end of May. Apparently, it was some controversy because they started getting into a shouting match with the crowd. So it was, read about it, read all about it. Okay, now what we're going to do is move on with some more new stuff. This is a track called Dance Party, all one word, all run together. It's by Obla Reed, and they will be at Bumbershoot 2026. Check it out. Get your flight points together. Bumbershoot, Seattle, September 5, 6 this year. Dance Party is the name of the track. Obla Reed is the name of the...

Welcome back to Sonic Sunrise. DJ Mark Hart here. That is Impossible Girl by Lloyd Cole. And the Negatives, that was one of his later bands in the mid-late 90s. Jill Sobule was in that band. Unfortunately, she passed away. I managed to see that act at the Roxy, Sunset Boulevard. For that, we heard Come My Way, Come Meh Way by Sudan Archives. They're new. They will be playing Bumbershoot Labor Day. Before that, we heard The Muffs from Los Angeles, track called Agony, 1995 or so. For that, Dance Party by Obla Reed, also playing Bumbershoot, and then San Francisco Days, Chris Isaac. So WMNF, WMNF.org, Sonic Sunrise. Today, I'm doing about a half acts that will be playing a music festival in Seattle over Labor Day. I'll be going to it, and I'm doing it now as a preview to me, but also to you. So if you're looking to do something over Labor Day, you don't have plans, book your flight to Seattle. Check it out. It's one of the landmark festivals. It doesn't get the press of Coachella and others, but it's been around 50 plus years. It's in and around the Space Needle, downtown Seattle. You will love it. Before that, we heard up next, we're going to hear Upside Down by 54 Ultra. They're also new and also will be playing in Seattle over Labor Day. This is 54 Ultra. DJ Mark Hart, Sonic Sunrise. Got about an hour and 20 minutes left.

Welcome back to Sonic Sunrise. DJ Mark Hart here. It's 4:49. We got about an hour and 10 minutes left. Remember, last hour, last half, 15 minutes or so, I'll be playing German language rock by request from last week. Couldn't get it together. So thanks for the email from Christian. Christian will be taking over Wednesday, 3 to 6 a.m. He's coming out here from New Orleans. So he'll be telling us all about his radio days, D-A-Z-E, in the Mardi Gras city. So, Christian, welcome, and thanks for the email. Today I am playing Bumbershoot. So, bumbershoot.com. It's either bumbershoot.com or bumbershoot.org. I think it's .com. And that is a landmark Seattle festival music. We'll be playing over Labor Day, September 5, 6, 2026, in and around and all around the Space Needle in downtown Seattle. Seattle's beautiful. I was stationed there, and I was up there on business quite a few times. And the weather will be beautiful over Labor Day, just perfect. Not that drizzly rain or anything, and it'll be a lot cooler than here. So all I'm doing tonight is I went to bumbershoot.org, and I typed in, or I found all the bands that were playing, and that's about half the show. And the other half is just stuff from back in the day. Older stuff. So the last one was older stuff. That was an alternate version of Close to You by the Carpenters. That is, of course, a Hal David, Burt Bacharach composition. Before that, we heard Upside Down by 54 Ultra. And before that, Impossible Girl by Lloyd Cole and the Negatives. Right now, we're going to go through, or we're going to go move on here with some more stuff after the Carpenters from Bumbershoot 2026. This track is called At the Door, and it's by Ilyich and Takura Nakamura. Nakamura, should I say? There was a large wave of Japanese immigration to Seattle, so that's a tip of the hat to that, to the Japanese-American population. So here we go, At the Door, and then after that, who knows? WMNF, WMNF.org, DJ Mark Hart, Sonic Sunrise.

Welcome back to Sun and Sunrise. DJ Mark Hart here. It is 5:09. You got me till 6:01, and then the morning show moves in. Not sure who's doing it. We've had a rotating cast recently. The last one was 20s in 2020, and it's by Ariana Leon. She is relatively new. She will be playing Bumbershoot 2026 in Seattle, so that's what I'm previewing today in this last hour. I'll be going with my young adult son on our first brocation. If you have nothing to do over Labor Day, book your flight to Seattle. Bumbershoot is one of the landmark music festivals over 50 years old. It doesn't get the press that others do, but it is in and around the Space Needle in downtown Seattle, and it would be a great Labor Day weekend vacation for yourself and or your friends or young adult children. So, before that, we heard Blind Faith by featuring Liam Bailey. That was before the hour. Now, we're going to move on here with another act. I think this is American-ish. It's a track called Called to Drink, and it's by American Flats. And yes, they will be playing Bumbershoot. I will be doing all Bumbershoot until about the last 15 minutes. And then I'll be doing some German language songs by request from last week. So check it out. The last three songs will be two old school German language tracks and one relatively new one from a couple, 3 years ago. Right now, this is American Flats. They are a newish act. So go ahead and check it out, WMNF, WMNF.org. This is DJ Mark Hart, occasionally DJ Marcus. This track is called Called to Drink. Doesn't say what.

Welcome back to Sonic Sunrise. DJ Mark Hart here. That was a long set of music. Those were all new, and they're all playing at Bumbershoot.com, Seattle, Labor Day. Book your flight if you got nothing to do. No plans over Labor Day. Go to Seattle, man. All right, that was All Alone. No, that was My Vanity, should I say, by Morgan Paris Lanza. She's new. Before that, we heard Body Heat. Remember that film? That was by Golda, looks like Golda Boutillet. God, my French is terrible. It's by Golda with a hard French name. Before that, we heard Hula Gang by Joey Valance. And that is some new rap. Before that, we heard Called to Drink by American Flats, Americana, and then 20s in 2020. God, does anyone even remember their 20s? Do you remember your 20s? All right, what we're going to do here is we're going to move on here with some new stuff from Bumbershoot Labor Day weekend. I will be going with my young adult son on our first brocation. And so I'm previewing it for me, but also for you. But also, it's they're all new tracks for the most part. And I do half new, half old, although today is probably more like two-thirds new. All right, now we're going to move on to another new gal. She is it looks like it's dance pop here. It's a track called All Alone, and the actress called Hannah Duckworth. Again, it is DJ Mark Hart. It is Sonic Sunrise. Towards the end of this half hour, I'll be DJ Marcus again, and I will be playing three German language tracks by request from last week. This is Hannah Duckworth. Let's check it out. WMNF, WMNF.org. And it is going to start right about now. Funk Soul Brother. DJ Mark Hart here, Sonic Sunrise.

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You'll stay with me, I know this, and not because of all my earthly

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About those other Jennies I reckoned with, lost them all like a homework excuse. 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My destiny of love is brought to an apex. Sex

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Squeeze your stoop like Betty Boop, then make camel alphabet soup and spell plump ones within. Forward march is the same when transistors go play. Coming to bed is the move. Dolby sound will be then top crown when I put the needle into your groove.

You can help WMNF now and into the future by donating gifts of stock, real estate, retirement assets, or a life insurance policy. 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

A hurricane can produce a destructive storm surge, even if it doesn't hit the area head-on. The National Hurricane Center says storm surge is responsible for 12% of deaths caused by storms, and more than half of them were over the age of 60. WMNF is your trusted source for emergency information. 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WMNF will keep you updated live on air with active evacuation warnings if necessary this hurricane season.

Welcome back to Sonic Sunrise. Listen to a little bit of Never Enough at the end at called Turnstile. They will be playing Bumbershoot 2026. Before that, Punishers by Die Spitz. Und der Kurs, that is German, ja. It means the top. For that, we heard I Know featuring Otis Redding by De La Soul. For that, we heard All Alone by Hannah Duckworth. And before that, My Vanity by Morgan Paris Lanza. All new and all playing Seattle over Labor Day. All right, we're going to move on here with some more Seattle stuff. This is Rebel Girl and then Death Cab for Cutie.

Welcome back to Sonic Sunrise. That is the end of my Bumbershoot set. So Bumbershoot.com, Seattle Labor Day. Check it out. If you got nothing to do, fly out there. So that was Death Cab for Cutie. They're from Seattle. Soul Meets Body. Before that, Rebel Girl by Bikini Kill and Never Enough by Turnstile. So last week I did my German language DJ Marcus here. Ja, hello. And somebody emailed in and wanted to hear some German songs, German language songs. So I got three for you here. Yeah, and gonna end all the way up into the top of the hour und the news. And dann the Morgan Show kommt in. I have no idea who do it. Changes all the time. So we start out here first with Rammstein und they're from East Berlin, like me. And it's a track called Engel or Angel for you English people. And dann we go into Lulu und die Einhorn Farm, or Lulu and the Unicorn Farm, yeah? And the track is called Im Bus wird nicht gekackt. Yeah, auf English, don't poop on the bus. And then finally, you know this one, 99 Luftballons by Nena. It take you to the news. Yeah, yeah, yeah, DJ Marcus here. By request from last week, three German songs in a row here, all German language. Start out with Rammstein. WMNF. Tampa. Sonic Sunrise. See you next week. I do not have a theme for next week. I got to think about it, man. All right. Engel by Rammstein.

collecting jasmine, and Christmas cactus, Southern magnolia.

Good morning. You are listening to 88.5 FM WMNF Tampa. My name is Katarina. It is good to be back. I can't believe it. It is so good to be back. I have to be honest, I was a little nervous in the studio this morning. Like, am I going to remember how to do this? But yes, I do. So it's not just like starting over, but something close to it. Next up, we're going to hear a song that is like an old friend, a song that we love. It's a new version of the Robert Earl Cain song, Feeling Good Again. This is Sierra Hull and Turpike Troubadours with Feeling Good Again. Thank you so much for welcoming me back, and have a good morning.

0: Yep. Just waiting on a friend every Thursday around 6:30 a.m. Aha! There's my friend. It's Lisa Marzilli. Good morning, Lisa.
1: I feel like we have to get reacquainted, reintroduced.
0: Hi, Lisa. I'm Katarina.
1: I'm Lisa.
0: I broke my foot in May. Don't ever break your right foot because you can't drive and you're stuck at home and you can't do your favorite thing in the world, which is come and hang out with our amazing listeners.
1: No more vacations for you.
0: No more vacations or broken feet for me. Hey, after the news, we're going to hear a new song from Case Lang Veers. That's, of course, Nico Case, Katie Lang, and Laura Veers, called Accidental Tattoo. I don't know how that happens.
1: But. Sounds great. Good morning. I'm Lisa Marzilli with the WMNF News headlines. It's 6:30. The Clearwater City Council will vote on an agreement today to continue using Duke Energy for the next 30 years. The city was exploring the possibility of dropping the utility in favor of a city-operated facility in an effort to save residents money. They commissioned a feasibility study to see if it was possible. Spectrum News reports last month a consultant said it would cost hundreds of millions of dollars to buy Duke Energy's equipment and run its own municipal power. Duke Energy also pushed back, saying its infrastructure was not for sale. Today's city council meeting begins at 6 p.m. at the main library on North Osceola Avenue. The city of St. Pete is also looking at dropping Duke Energy. It's been so hot this summer that there's already evidence of coral bleaching in the Florida Keys. Severe coral bleaching can lead to the death of corals, which are already in peril in Florida. Dr. Corey Credit is a professor of marine science and biology at Eckerd College in St. Petersburg.
2: Corals are integral to our ocean systems and especially our coastlines here in the state of Florida. Coral reefs add a ton of ecosystem services, both in terms of coastline protection from storms and waves to here in Florida, especially, we do a lot of offshore fishing. We do a lot of scuba diving. So tourism is a huge aspect of coral reefs.
1: Credit says coral reefs can also be a source of medical advances. Corals can recover from minor episodes of bleaching, but prolonged heat or other stresses can lead to coral death. Even with two new schools planned for Northeast Polk County, the Lakeland Ledger reports that the school district expects to be about 3,200 spots short of accommodating students. That was one of the messages Polk County Public School staff conveyed to school board members during a recent retreat. According to a staff presentation, anticipated enrollment growth of 5,200 students exceeds the increased capacity of 2,000 at the new schools. Polk ranks as one of the fastest growing counties in the country. Fishermen now face new requirements when fishing in the U.S. Atlantic. Last summer, the National Oceanic and Atmospheric Administration proposed a new rule aimed at protecting manta rays. Gib Brogan is the senior campaign director at OCA.

0: that over time it will decrease the deaths of these large rays in commercial fisheries.
1: The new rule is specific to the accidental catch of these large rays in commercial fishing boats. The new rule went into effect on June 22nd. The rays joined several shark species under the Endangered Species Act with similar protections. Defense Secretary Pete Hegseth announced a new policy yesterday to test troops for low testosterone. Ed Donahue has details.
2: In a video posted on social media, Hegseth says testosterone deficiency tests are necessary to allow service members to operate at their absolute best.
3: Under the supervision of our world-class medical professionals, warfighters age 30 and older are going to be tested annually as part of their periodic health assessment.
2: Hegseth mentions troops, but it appears he's talking only about testing men in uniform for hormone irregularities.
3: As we know, the modern battlefield is brutal and unrelenting. It requires and demands maximum psychological and mental readiness.
2: In the House, Pennsylvania Democrat Chrissy Houlihan, an Air Force veteran, hopes men and women will be tested, saying the announcement proves Hegseth takes direction from the far corners of the manosphere. Ed Donahue, Washington.
1: It's going to be partly sunny today with a high of 93 and a 30% chance for scattered showers. Lows tonight will be in the upper 70s. Cloudy with a high of 91 on Friday and a 50% chance of rain. I'm Lisa Marzilli. 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
1: Well, good morning. 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My name is Katarina. It's good to be back. It is 6:45 a.m. on this fine July 16th. We just heard new music from Dope Lemon, Kids Fallen in Love. Before that, Jeff Tweedy with Guess Again, and new music from K Slang and Veers, Accidental Tattoo, right after the news with Lisa Marzilli. Well, speaking of new music, we're going to hear something from Bedouin next. She has a record out called Neon Summer Skin. It came out last month, and Bedouin is Asneev Korgechian. She is a Syrian-American musician who has lived in a number of cities and countries all over the world, including Saudi Arabia. So we're going to hear her song called One Thing Right. That's next here on 88.5 FM, your community radio.

0: Well, that right there is pretty perfect. Aguas de Marsao by Alice Regina and Antonio Carlos Jobim. Before that, Bedouin with One Thing Right off her new record, Neon Summer Skin. My name is Katarina. I am your host with you every Thursday morning from 6 to 9 a.m. It's good to be back. And I think this is a great opportunity to thank all the people who sat in on the Thursday morning to substitute host for me while I was recovering from breaking my foot on vacation, of all things. So my foot is not completely healed, but I can drive now, so that's good. So thank you to Randy Wind and Doug Rank and Sean Canaan and Taylor Deere and Patty Metz. And thank you to Nancy C. And I hope I'm not forgetting anybody else. And thank you to Lisa for being such a good host to all of our rotating cadre of programmers and holding down the fort for us. Thank you so much, everyone, for helping me get through it. And appreciate all the messages welcoming me back that you guys are sending. Thank you so much. I'm going to get to every one of you and respond back very, very soon. So we have this little show called The Isles here on WMNF.
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0: Sounds fabulous. Well, let's get back to music. Here is Bob Dylan with Ring Them Bells, one of my favorite Dylan songs of all time.

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my head from the coast. 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I guess it's not surprising, but it's spring and I should leave.

0: 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They will be in town at Baycare Sound on Wednesday, September 16th. 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
1: 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Chuck Prophet is one of the coolest cats around.
0: Yes, he is. Speaking of cool cats, did you know that on this day in 2002, the Flaming Lips released their legendary album, Yoshimi Battles the Pink Robots? There are so many great songs on that record that it was really hard for me to choose just one to play for us this morning. So I'm going to play the title track, part one, and I'd like to see them come out with a musical of Yoshimi Battles the Pink Robots. I think that might be in the works, maybe even a comic strip. What a great, great record. Here are the Flaming Lips with Yoshimi Battles the Pink Robots here on 88.5.

0: Hey there. You are listening to Kate Stevenson here on 88.5 FM. Something new from her. And next up, we've got this little guy coming. It's Lisa Marzilli with the news. Good morning, Lisa.
1: Hey, my friend.
0: How's it going?
1: Oh, very good today.
0: Excellent. After the news, we're going to hear from Samantha Crane and First Aid Kit, a dream team, if you ask me, with a song called Pot County Call Return. Yeah, it sounds like just a bunch of words thrown together, but that's the name of the song. So take it away.
1: All right. Thanks, Katarina. Good morning. I'm Lisa Marzilli with the WMNF News headlines. It's 7:30. In what the Orlando Sentinel calls an unconventional move, Governor Ron DeSantis has scheduled the execution of death row inmate James Duckett on the same day he set the execution of another convicted killer. If both executions are carried out on July 28th, it would be the first time in Florida's modern history that two executions take place on the same day. Duckett, a former Lake County police officer, was convicted of raping and killing an 11-year-old girl in Lake County in 1988, but he's always claimed his innocence. DeSantis has set the execution for noon on July 28th, 6 hours before the scheduled execution of 80-year-old Dominic Ocachone, who would become the oldest person executed in modern state history. This summer has been so hot that important marine ecosystems in Florida are being impacted. WMNF Sean Canan reports there's already evidence of coral bleaching in the Florida Keys.
2: Bleaching can occur when corals are stressed, for example, by high ocean temperatures, and lose the symbiotic algae that live within their tissues. Bleached corals sometimes recover, but if the stress lasts long enough, they could starve and die. Dr. Corey Credit is a professor of marine science and biology at Eckerd College in St. Petersburg. He says ocean waters near Florida are warmer than usual, which is what was predicted due to El Nino this year.
3: And so it's likely that the rest of the summer, that water will continue to warm. And unfortunately, the future predictions for bleaching is elevated.
2: Credit says that despite previous coral deaths from stony coral tissue loss disease and other factors, there might be a glimmer of hope.
3: Here, especially in Florida, we have lost nearly 98% of our coral reefs. And so the 2% that is left are hopefully those that have maybe survived these bleaching events in the past. If a bleaching stress is relatively short in duration, corals may be able to rebound. However, what we're starting to experience is more frequent and more severe bleaching, which then means the period in between is less and less, and it becomes harder and harder for these coral colonies to recover.
2: He says that makes it important for all Floridians to do what they can to protect the coastal environments of the state. For WMNF News, I'm Sean Canan.
1: State Representative Angie Nixon, who is running in the Democratic primary for U.S. Senate, had a preliminary court hearing yesterday related to her May arrest for staging a sit-in outside Governor Ron DeSantis' office. Nixon was arrested on May 15th for protesting new congressional district maps passed by Florida lawmakers. The new maps could help Republicans pick up seats in Florida and ultimately retain control of the U.S. House in the midterm elections. A trial date has been set for the week of September 21st. Nixon spoke to reporters following yesterday's hearing.
4: This is the weaponization of justice, of a justice system to punish political pushback. This is a coordinated, desperate attempt by Ron DeSantis to intimidate and silence anyone who dares to challenge their absolute grip on power.
1: Nixon was reprimanded by the House Rules and Ethics Committee for disrupting

0: The AI-powered cameras capture and analyze images of all passing vehicles, storing details including your car's location, date, time, make, model, and color. They also capture identifying features such as dents, roof racks, and bumper stickers, turning them into searchable data points. This is Fishback speaking to Spectrum News at a rally outside the U.S. courthouse in Orlando on Tuesday.
1: You are not going to trade the liberty of your citizens for a temporary boost in security. And it's very temporary because what we're seeing across the nation with Flock cameras is wrongful accusations against the innocent.
0: Several cities in California ended their use of the cameras after officials said they learned federal agencies had access to their cameras in 2024. The developer seeking to build a hyperscale data center in Fort Meade has made what appears to be its first political donation in Florida. The Lakeland Ledger reports that Fort Meade LLC, the entity associated with Maryland-based Stonebridge, made a $10,000 contribution on June 30th to Friends of Byron Donalds, the political committee of the Republican candidate for Florida governor. Donalds has been a vocal advocate of advancing the expansion of data centers, while other Republican candidates have called for a moratorium, as has leading Democratic candidate David Jolly. In traffic, there's a crash in Hillsborough County on I-275 before MLK Jr. Boulevard that has the left lane blocked. In weather, it's going to be partly sunny today with a high of 93 and a 30% chance for scattered showers. Lows tonight will be in the upper 70s. Cloudy with a high of 91 on Friday and a 50% chance of rain. I'm Lisa Marzilli. 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

Well, that is, or that are, the Shins. James Mercer with So Says I off their second record, Shoots Too Narrow. And the Shins will be in town with Weezer on October 14th at the Benchmark International Arena here in Tampa. It's Weezer and Silver Sun Pickups and the Shins. Good times, good times. Well, next, we're going to hear from Snail Mail, who will also be in town at the Orpheum on Saturday, October 10th. Snail Mail and Soccer Mommy, or Snail Soccer, or Mail Mommy. That's kind of what we're calling that show around these parts here at WRNF. She released an album called Ricochet, Lindsay, who is Snail Mail. And it happens to be her birthday today, so happy birthday. Here is a tune off her latest record called My Maker here on 88.5.

are listening to WMNF Tampa, St. Petersburg, Sarasota. We just heard new music from Fruit Bats off their record, The Landfill, Wild Pony Tower Moment. Speaking of our destruction of the nature that surrounds us and the fact that the reckoning is all around us right now, as we can see. Before that, the Beatles, of course, with Tomorrow Never Knows. And happy birthday to Snail Mail's own Lindsay, my maker. We heard that from her earlier. My name is Katarina. This is The Morning Show. Thank you so much for tuning in. It's good to be back. We're going to let this little tune from Honey take us up to NPR News. And I hope you will join us for the third hour filled with music and good cheer here on your community radio station,

Good morning. You are listening to new music from Whitney here on 88.5 FM. So sad to watch good love go bad. Before that, something new from Phoebe Bridgers. And next up is Elliot Smith.

Good morning. It's WMNF Tampa, 88.5 FM. My name is Katarina, and I'm your host with you until 9 a.m. We just heard Elliott Smith's Let's Get Lost of his record From a Basement on the Hill, which is the final record that was released while he was still with us. A great record, by the way. And next, we're going to hear from Beth Orton. In 2002, on this day, she released a record called Daybreaker. Do you remember that one? And there was a song, Concrete Sky, which I really enjoyed at the time. So we're going to hear that next and follow it with some new music from Widow's Peak, as well as some music from Watch House. Beth Orton is next.

0: Well, good morning. You are listening to a wee bit of David Grisman there with a tune called Ricochet. And on that note, I'm going to be hosting the Bluegrass Show on July 25th. And it's going to be like traditional bluegrass, some new bluegrass from 7 to 10 a.m. Sitting in for Sid and Alita. And I hope you can join me. We have a special person coming up next. Let's bring her in. Aha! There she is, Lisa Marzilli in Studio 3. Good morning, Lisa.
1: Good morning. I better hear some Billy Strings on that.
0: Oh, girl.
1: Show.
0: Girl.
1: All right.
0: He has a new song that is the theme music for the movie Jackass.
1: Oh, really? I've heard the new song. I didn't realize that.
0: Well,
1: was...
0: he has got two new songs. One of them is for Jackass, and the other one is like your, you know, regular Billy Strings about the destruction of the environment and all that jazz. So anyway, after the news, we're going to hear from This Is Lorelei with Billy Came Back.
1: All right. Sounds great. Good morning. I'm Lisa Marzilli with the WMNF News Headlines. It's 8:30. Governor Ron DeSantis has scheduled the execution of death row inmate James Duckett on the same day as another convicted killer. If both are carried out on July 28th, it would be the first time in Florida's modern history that two executions take place on the same day. Duckett, a former Lake County police officer, was convicted of raping and killing an 11-year-old girl in Lake County in 1988. DeSantis has set his execution for noon on July 28th, 6 hours before the scheduled killing of 80-year-old Dominic Ochacone, who would become the oldest person executed in modern state history. Families of immigrants detained at the federal detention center in downtown Miami say their loved ones inside are being subjected to mistreatment and abuse. On a sweltering afternoon yesterday, families of detained immigrants waved toward the center where messages on windows read, "Help." Anne Dumont's husband is detained in solitary confinement on one of the top floors of the facility.
2: There is no air conditioning. They have no medical treatment, no medications for people who are sick, no drinking water. And he's also told me that because he serves the food cart comes with cockroaches.
1: Dumont and others with loved ones inside spoke to reporters during a press conference yesterday. Ariane Betancourt is the community catalyst for the nonprofit The Workers' Circle, which organized the press conference.
3: These men were in Alligator Alcatraz, which was supposed to be probably one of the worst places, and they're saying that FDC is much worse. So what does that say about detention centers everywhere?
1: The social justice nonprofit is calling for increased transparency and accountability at the federal detention facility. Fishermen now face new requirements regarding manta rays. WMNF's Luisa Campos reports on a new rule that went into effect last month.
4: Last summer, the National Oceanic and Atmospheric Administration proposed a new rule aimed to protect manta rays in the country. Swordfish and tuna fishermen were accidentally catching rays, and there was no rule that said they needed to release them. Now, the rule says the rays need to be back into the water as safely and quickly as possible. Gib Brogan is the senior campaign director at Oceana.
5: So this rule is good for the rays and will help their international conservation and hopefully their recovery.
4: Giant manta rays are listed under the Endangered Species Act.
5: These rays need to be treated carefully, and that will prevent anyone from keeping one, or it will put that additional emphasis on the need to conserve this species.
4: There are still methods to capture the large rays for display and research purposes, but that goes through a different process that isn't changed by this rule. The rule went into effect on June 22nd. For WMNF News, I'm Louisa Campos.
1: The athletic director for Pinellas County Schools has directed every public high school in the district not to schedule St. Petersburg Catholic in any sport during the coming school year. The Tampa Bay Beacon reports it's the first time the

Of a long simmering tension. Public school coaches have for years quietly declined to schedule private schools they suspected of recruiting. Some say the move was overdue. In traffic, emergency vehicles in Hillsborough County on I-75 South at Big Bend Road have the two right lanes blocked, and it's causing major backups. In weather, it's going to be partly sunny today with a high of 93 and a 30% chance for scattered showers. Lows tonight will be in the upper 70s and cloudy with a high of 91 on Friday and a 50% chance of rain. I'm Lisa Marzilli. 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
3: Yep, you can go to WMNF.org and look under the About section, which is at the top of the page, and find the application there, and we would love to have you. 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Well, we just heard new music from Babe Rainbow. Before that, this is Lorelei, who is Nate from Water From Your Eyes. He has his own side project called This Is Lorelei. And next, we're going to hear from Tame Impala. They were in town last week. It was a great show. I was lucky enough to be there. I was one of the oldest people at the show, my husband and I, if you can believe that. The place was absolutely packed to the gills with adorable young folks. It was like being at Coachella or something. The dress code was very hippie and, you know, festival-y casual wear. So it was fantastic. And I have to say that Kevin Parker from Tame Impala really liked the audience. And it was a big love fest. So we're going to hear next a song with which they opened the show, Apocalypse Dreams, off their second record, Lunarism. And then we'll follow that with some new Alabama Shakes.

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collective called 40 Winks there with The Weeping Soul. Before that, new music from Alabama Shakes, a beautiful tune called I Feel Hope Coming. Yes, we don't have anything left to do but be hopeful for a better future. My name is Katarina. It has been a pleasure hanging out with you this morning. It's good to be back. Thank you so much for all the well wishes and for welcoming me back. It's so wonderful to be here, and I will talk to you next week again. Stay tuned for Democracy Now! This is WMNF, Tampa, St. Petersburg, Sarasota, your community radio.

0: And my client has a hearing next week. So just as you're explaining, he's grieving. There's a visitation today, and his family's coming in from Mexico and around the country. We're fighting for his stay here in the country, but we've had cooperation with the Harris County District Attorney for a U visa certification. So we're very grateful and working and pursuing all avenues. And then at the same time, he wants to be accessible as a witness. And it's really hard for him to do that when he's 45 minutes away from Houston, in basically a jail, to be accessible to multiple agencies in this investigation.
1: Well, Ruby, we just have 20 seconds, but could you clarify if the witnesses are deported, can they not testify?
0: Well, I think it would be a very fettered situation. They can try to testify in various ways, but the thing is, there's like almost six or so investigations going on, and this could take years. And so being able to, and we don't want any retaliation any sort in any way. So being able to be in the United States freely to be able to give that testimony is what we're asking for transparency and for due process.
2: Ruby Powers, want to thank you for being with us, immigration attorney representing Lorenzo Salgado's younger brother, Victor, who's in detention right now. There will be an open viewing of the body to this afternoon in Houston. Democracy Now! Will cover this right through the funeral on Saturday and all that develops beyond. I also want to thank Congressmember Pramila Jayapal, Democratic Congressmember from Seattle, from Washington State. Coming up, is the U.S.-Iran war a forever war in the making? We'll speak to Ali Vaez of the International Crisis Group back in 30 seconds.

0: is my story. 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
1: Won't be shamed.
0: Your story is my story.

0: respect.
1: And I told them that they should disregard anyone who demeans or devalues them. They should make their voices heard.

0: Hello.
1: Yes, you guys are on.
0: All right, awesome. Buckle up, Buttercups. It's another episode of Surly Voices on WMNF Tampa 88.5. For the first time in the history of our show, we are all remote, and Joe is back at the station. Running the board for us. Thank you so much, Joe. We really appreciate you.
1: No problem. Happy to help.
0: All right. So it's Liz and Donna and Maria. How are you, ladies? We're all remote doing, got our hands in 10 different pots.
2: Yeah.
0: Everybody's here. We're all here. And Maria, let's see. This is our first time doing this, so bear with us if we have a few glitches because we did not practice this. Let's see. Donna, you want to fill everybody in on what's going on in the world and what we're going to talk about today, and we'll go from there.
2: Okay. It sounds like Maria's saying she can't hear anything. Not sure what's going on her end. But in any event, there's a lot of stuff going on, you guys. We started Donald Trump is telling Tehran that they better behave. We started new strikes there. We're hearing that, a little over 200,000 people applied for unemployment this week, probably because everyone's used up their weeks and don't have any more. So they're saying Asian markets are down. Those numbers are historic. There's so much going on. Our election is coming up. Our primary election in Florida is coming up. There's lots of stuff going on. I feel like what progressives want is not going to happen, and that we're going to see a lot of losses of perfectly qualified, and I say that with a grain of salt, perfectly qualified, giving the field of existing candidates, right? They're qualified in today's candidate. They would not have been, none of these people would have been qualified to run for office 20 years ago. So here we are. The DSA is making strides all over. Today in Clearwater, there may be a vote to dump Duke. We've covered that. I haven't been able to cover it as much as I'd like because I've been out of town. So I was going to meetings, I was going to dump Duke meetings, going to DSA meetings, and there's a lot of hope that the drive for progressives at the local level. And even, we're looking at mayor's races, congressional races in Denver, mayor's race in DC, mayor's race famously in New York City. So there's a lot going on with progressives. I think the building is happening in some quarters, and other quarters, people are just crying because why don't you like my candidate? So, and we may have Bianca Goolsbee. I know you guys love her. She is slated to come on this morning. I don't see her logged in yet. I will go and find out where she is. Back to you, Liz.
0: Okay, so I was in the other room trying to get all of our sound working correctly so that we can all hear you and take your questions. If you want to give us a call, 813-439. I always re misremember 813. Anyway, I don't remember or I didn't get to hear everything that Donna said we were going to talk about, but did we cover the Mitch McConnell slash Lindsey Graham distraction?
2: You know what? It is a distraction, and I'm over it.
0: Okay.
2: I think it's important. I think it's important to discuss. But I'm only speaking for myself. I have a lot less interest in that foolishness than other folks do,
0: Okay.
2: apparently. Okay.
0: Well, you know.
3: I think it matters though, while we're going into these confirmation hearings, because
0: Right.
3: they were fascinating, to say the very least. They were fascinating, to say the least.
0: And
2: Well, you got to say more, Maria.
0: They're stealing the whole seat by not having the election.
3: Well, you have a guy who's nominated who for DNI, Clayton, and his confirmation hearings yesterday, was asked if Joe Biden was the legitimate winner of the 2020 election, and it took him 8 minutes to say nothing.
2: Oh, wow.
3: Nothing. Wow. He said, I'm not going there. This is your national intelligence officer after they raided the supervisor of elections office in Georgia, Tulsi Gabbard. This is the department that did that. Right. So you now have an election denier sitting in that seat waiting to be confirmed for national intelligence. You have a president who apparently is going to get a B12 shot or something and not slur his words long enough to give a speech tonight on election integrity.
0: Oh, God.
3: And then you have an attorney general nominee who, when asked by a Republican senator yesterday who he works for, he said he works for Donald Trump.
2: Oh, wow.
3: Then he said, oh, but I used to, he said, how do you know, the senator said to him, how do you know Donald Trump? And the guys, and then Todd Blanche said, I'm his lawyer.
0: What?
3: No, because now he's acting AG, right? No, I mean, I used to be his lawyer. So I think in context, we were all taught to not be surly and to not say, if we can't say anything nice, we shouldn't say anything at all. But I do think that these two men are extraordinarily consequential to where we are in our politics right now.
0: Absolutely, yeah.
3: And so for that reason, I would not call it a distraction just for that reason.
0: And yeah, because that's two Republican votes. Now, the governor in Graham's state appointed his sister to take his spot. But if Mitch McConnell is not a functioning person, which I suspect he's not, lots of people suspect he's not, I hope Bianca can join us because she's very much into the cyber tech and stuff. So she could probably tell us what she thinks of this proof of life photo that is absolutely ridiculous. And everybody is reporting it. And it's like, are you guys like on the
3: payroll? What I find fascinating though is that nobody's vetting it, right? They're taking it like
0: face value.
3: And that is infuriating when it comes to a free press, right?
0: Exactly.
3: Like, so we're just supposed to believe this?
0: Right. All right, so the phone number is 813-239-9663, and you are listening to Surly Voices on WMNF Tampa 88.5. Let's see, Donna, back to you and your slate. I think Maria and I have hashed that enough to not have to take away from your section. But
2: well, no, I think that no, I don't have any. I don't have a section really this morning. I got a lot of stuff going on and I'm all over the place. And I actually couldn't say something earlier because I left my phone in the laundry room on mute. I have AirPods in.
3: I just want to say one thing because we do have a caller, Mike from Sarasota, but I want to say one thing. I have a pet peeve. And my pet peeve is we are protesting for a moratorium or a cease and desist on these data centers. And we had a victory yesterday here in Palm Beach County.
0: Oh, congratulations.
3: But the last thing I need to see from you people are AI-generated flyers celebrating that BS. Okay, can we stop with the AI-generated flyers?
0: Yes.
3: I mean, the craziest thing for me is seeing them. First of all, you don't have six fingers, right? Or eight. You know, and this goes back to the Mitch McConnell picture. But if you're protesting data centers, you should not be using AI-generated flyers. That is, that to me is the bane of this election cycle. I'm done with my rant. Mike from Sarasota.
2: Well, I wanted to add something, I'm sorry, about the AI flyer before we go into that. Not the AI flyer. I wanted to ask something about Mitch McConnell when I was stuck on mute earlier. So people are vetting that photo. Turns out the photo is the exact same photo that was posted a few months ago. The addition to the photo is the newspaper. And I don't know what Elaine had done in China when she went, but her face does not look like the face on that photograph.
3: Neither does his.
2: No, they definitely de-aged in the photograph. So people are vetting the photograph. One guy ran it through AI verifiers, says that it was 86% AI free. So they did some tampering with the photo. That is not a current photo. We know that for a fact. It's one of the reasons why I just dismissed the whole thing, because it's going to go like everything else goes. We can all see the emperor's not wearing clothing, and all of the evidence is on the table. People are playing in our faces, and there's nothing we can do about it. Not because it's inconsequential.
0: Right. But see, the problem that I have, and I believe Maria has as well, is that all the news outlets have picked up this BS story about, oh, yes, you know, Mitch. It's like that old joke about, you know, the cat is on the roof. It's like, what are y'all doing? They're not going to say that he has died until August 4th, which is when it's too late to hold an election to put somebody in his spot running. So.
2: It just makes me so upset. I just give up because, you know, if CNN is reporting that Pete Hegseth is now authorizing testosterone treatment for Britain's warriors.
0: Not authorizing, mandating.
2: Mandating. We're going to test your testosterone levels and give you the tea. If it's, okay. So that's CNN is reporting.
3: Well, but every news outlet is reporting because he did it. But the question becomes, why do you not have a physician on with this, you know, with this reporting to talk to people about what exactly are the consequences of this treatment?
0: Exactly.
3: Anyway, let's try to get to Mike from Sarasota.
0: Yeah, Mike's. Yeah. Been holding on quite a while.
4: Am I on?
3: You're on, Mike.
0: You're on,
4: okay,
0: Mike.
4: Great. Well, you stole my thunder because I thought of all shows in the world to ask this question. I was going to ask you your reaction to Pete Hegseth's announcement that testosterone treatments would be mandated for all apparently military officers. And I think maybe you've commented on that briefly. I was wondering if this could lead to some maybe new trend. If we feel that testosterone is important for military officers, maybe we should require estrogen counts for Congress people or other decision makers who are talking about family matters. I mean, maybe this might lead to a new trend. Anyway, that was
0: I
4: just want to get your thoughts generally on this whole thing, and maybe we could even find some perhaps humorous or some other routes for continuing such testing.
0: Well, see, I find highly ironic that he's mandating testosterone treatment in military personnel, but they're all against trans folk taking hormones. Make that make sense.
4: Well, it is, of course, moronic and idiotic and just reflective of the lack of intelligence of the whole Trump administration. So trying to make sense of it is a fool's errand.
3: We are being governed by unserious people.
0: Uneducated, unserious, unmotivated to do good for our country, but only for themselves.
4: Well, this is the kind of thing that plays well on Fox News and with the crowd that watches UFC and worldwide and pro wrestling, which unfortunately it appears to be a key demographic of the Trump administration.
0: Yep.
3: But I will say this, that estrogen helps with cognitive ability in both men and women, and it explains something. I'll leave it there.
0: And then, okay, they're so worried about reproducing, and yet one of the risks of testosterone therapy is limiting sperm production. So it's like, did this former Fox News personality / heavy drinker, allegedly, did he even consult anybody? He just wants a bunch of roid raging dudes out on the field killing people. That's all he wants. I mean, it is the most ridiculous thing. I cannot even imagine that. And I mean, make it make sense, Maria.
3: Well, it is a strategy of the past, especially when you look right now at how intellectually and strategically Iran is dominating the United States approach, right? It's not a war of testosterone, if you will, and aggression. It is a strategic war with intellect and strategy.
0: Right.
3: And they may not be what we consider a superpower, but they have dominated the United States in ways that were not anticipated, perhaps because there's just too much testosterone in that room.
0: Okay, thanks for calling, Mike. We got another Mike. This one, this new Mike is from...
3: We have an ox on the phone.
0: No, I said that. I told that to Joe back home. Mike from Dover now. Mike? Hello? Mike from Dover. Hello?
5: Yeah, it's actually Jack from Dover.
0: Oh, you're still Jack from Dover. Okay. Jack from Dover.
5: Yes.
0: Okay. Sorry, Jack.
5: I talk to you guys.
0: Yeah, you call us every week.
5: Do I really? Oh, my goodness. Well, today I just wanted to kind of throw a couple of facts out there very, very quickly about Iran's gross domestic product. And it's currently worth, what they're saying, $300.29 billion. But then it went down and it adjusted their purchasing power parity, their PPP, which reflects their local buying power. And they're estimating that to be $1.78 trillion, and that is 31% of the global economy. So when I see pictures of bombs exploding in people's neighborhoods and I see these lavish palaces that these people live in, it's just, I'm beginning to think that we're making a huge, huge mistake on a more global level. And
0: not only that, on a humanitarian level, the U.S. bombed a hospital the other day.
5: Yeah, it's not good. It's not good. Donald Trump is looking more like, you know, this gunslinger kind of a president that's out there doing his own thing. I still haven't heard anything about Congress enacting any kind of a war resolution or that we're at war. So, I mean, if we've got this gunslinger out there, you know, floating our policy, I can't see where it's ever going to end well for us.
0: Well, it's not, and that's the point, is...
5: We need to declare war, but when we do, I can also promise you that China and North Korea and some of the bigger allies that Iran has, and then all of their global economy partners, 31%. You know, when corporations take over smaller companies in the United States, they purchase 21% of their stock. If you have 21% or higher, that means you have controlling interest in that company. Sometimes looked at as a hostile takeover. But their country has 41% of the global economy. That's a lot. That's their mining, that's their agriculture. You know, that's the services that they provide for the rest of the world. That's something that really needs to be taken into consideration.
0: Okay. Well, thanks for calling, Jack.
5: Oh, and then testosterone. I want to quickly say that if they harvest the testosterone out of women and then they put that into the military men, then at least they might start thinking a little bit more about what their goals are and their accomplishments instead of just having sex-driven testosterone driving them crazy while they're already crazy to begin with.
0: Okay. Thanks so much for calling, Jack.
5: You're welcome.
0: All right.
5: Bye.
0: Bye-bye. But one of the shocking things, there was a resolution about Israel and the United States joining forces to share military intelligence and all that kind of stuff, and ultimately did not pass. Maria, do you have any comments on that, or Donna?
3: How much time you got? First of all, I find it very concerning because I, when I was a freshman in high school, right, and I'm dating it because that is the bar for me with like how we operate. My high school Western Civ history teacher started class and made us write on the front of our notebooks, "Those who cannot remember the past are doomed to repeat it." And I remember that to this day. This is a George Santayana quote. And I remember I use it to this day with a lot of things. And I'm a history buff enough to remember the Rosenbergs who spied for Israel and were executed for spying, right?
0: Right.
3: A different state. The idea, I think that it codifies a relationship that we already know exists. We already know that our police forces who are a lot of whom are committing violence have been trained by IDF soldiers. I believe that there is a unwritten relationship that causes harm to our communities, our societies, as a result of this relationship. To codify it and make it okay is not okay. At least it's not okay with me. I'm sure, and Donna,
0: I know you got something to say.
2: I don't.
0: Oh, she passes.
2: I do not.
0: Yeah, it's, I mean, it make it make sense. Again, it's like we're living in the upside down pretty much.
3: Well, I mean, I make it, it makes sense because of the our money in politics. It literally is. It is what these oligarchs want. I hate using that word, but this is what they want.
0: Right.
2: I'm going to say this before we go to Kristen Clearwater. I think that my thinking is money in politics is absolutely a problem.
6: And
7: I
6: would deny that no more than I would deny the consequences of pretending that Mitch McConnell is still a functioning human. However, if we can do two things about that, we need to figure out who we can send to Washington. Half of Democrats voted to stop sending money to Israel. That's a long way from where we were in 2017, when literally nobody thought that the BDS movement, people were losing their careers. They were dismissed from liberal arts universities for having something to say about Israel's role in American politics and the AIPAC lobby. You couldn't even talk about this stuff unless you were prepared to surrender your credentials.
3: Right.
6: No, I don't mean that literally.
3: No, it's true. It's true. And now it is anything that you say that supports the Palestinian people.
6: Yes. So, but that's movement. There hadn't been movement for 50 years before that. So I think that those of us who were wearing keffiyehs in 2015, those of us who celebrated the Nakba, are owed some gratitude by those who are now joining late because it's safe to do so.
7: Right.
6: And I have a long memory, and it probably doesn't work in my, doesn't work to my advantage, usually in matters like

0: And I think it takes us over there. I think Tim Walz is going to be the nominee. No one's talking about Tim Walz the way no one was talking about BDS. And so Tim Walz became the nominee for Kamala Harris. This was before we said we had a lineup. We had Josh Shapiro.
1: Mm-hmm. Yeah.
0: We had three or four people, but Walz wasn't in the conversation when we brought it up. This was months before. This was like in the wintertime. So the mm-hmm. reason why we get it right is because we're not taking our cues from mainstream media so much. Our talking points, like I watch some of the famous bloggers on YouTube and the one where you write, the writing one. And they pretty much all say the same stuff. Because they sit down and they watch an amalgam of all of the different people talking, and then they come up with something that sounds similar to it, maybe with a little spin on it. We don't do it. Look at it's like when we were a respiratory therapy student, and they said, ventilate this patient, and then one group tried to use the stuff that they gave them to ventilate the patient, and my group was full of autists and ADHDers and neurodivergents. We threw away the formula and did it from scratch. We were the ones who got it right. So I say that Surly Voices is that group of people who gets it right because we don't take our cues from social media or the talking heads in the blogosphere. We don't do that. So sometimes when I dismiss something, be ready to hang. Okay, got it. When I dismiss something, it's not because I don't think it matters. It's because people have bought what's being sold about what they're saying. And I'm going to tell you that that picture ain't real. And you guys can do what you want to do with that information because I don't have the kind of platform to really, because Hassan Piker could, you know, these people could do it.
1: Mm-hmm.
0: We have to ask that not only are people like him not doing it, well, I haven't watched him lately, to be honest, because to me, 8 hours of you just yamming doesn't help me.
2: Oh, my God, you're so right.
0: Okay. Doesn't help me at all. Right. It's just like, at that point, it's just like verbal masturbation. 8 hours a day of you talking?
1: Right.
0: Who listens to that? Kids listen to it while they're
1: right.
0: Working.
1: Mm-hmm.
2: That demographic.
0: Yeah.
2: Lonely
0: yeah.
2: Man.
0: Because my son was one of them. I hope he's not listening. But I mean, that's all I got to say. I don't want to ramble, but I just want to say that what makes us unique is that we're not afraid to go off the beaten path and say what we think we're seeing. And that's why our accuracy rate and our prognostication services are so accurate is because of that. I don't care what people are saying. I'm going to look at it like people did 50 years ago, and I'm going to mm-hmm. tell you what I saw like the grandparents did.
1: That's mm-hmm. it. Yes. And the opinions expressed on Surly Voices are those of Surly Voices and not those of WMNF. So now let's go on to Chris in Clearwater. Hey, Chris.
3: Good morning, lady. Hi. Hi. Yeah.
1: How are you?
3: BDS. It's so gratifying. It is gratifying to see folks catching on now and seeing that as a very viable option. And Karen, I just saw yesterday Tampa Bay Times posted an article entitled Residents Ask Hillsborough to Stop Funding Israeli Business Nonprofit. The Florida Israeli Business Accelerator has helped nearly a dozen Israeli businesses open offices in Hillsborough County by Lizzie Alsbach in the Tampa Bay Times, as I said. And it quotes a Matthew Levine in the article. That's a very short article, very short quote here that he says general funds as defined by the county is to fund services for Hillsborough County residents. It's helping for-profit companies from a foreign country, a country that is committing genocide, end quote. And of course, I point out that it's the Greater Israel Project on the Facebook post on Tampa Bay Times article that Netanyahu and the Likud party, of which he's a part, just wants to admittedly take over large swaths of other countries and whole countries. So I'd encourage folks to check that out. I didn't know about that topic or that issue until I read it in the Times.

0: yesterday. And on Pete Hegseth, I don't know if he's wants to warn us about the risk of testosterone replacement therapy, TRT, that causes, because, you know, of course, testes are to produce testosterone, you inject it and they shrink. So I know he warns folks about that. and maybe options like Tribulus terrestris is a good herb that I take just for motivation that helps boost, that's shown very well to boost testosterone and several other herbs too. But, you know, I wonder if Hegseth, even though he says that the testing for testosterone is mandatory, but the TRT would be optional, I don't know if he'd want to change his mind like he did in April when he lifted the mandate on flu shots and then mandated them 2 months later.
1: Oh yeah. It's coming. It's just, he's all about, you know, guinea pigs. He's got a big, huge pile of guinea pigs and he's going to test out all his half-baked theories on them. All right. Thanks for calling, Chris.
0: The military. I'm glad we get to warn folks here in the CENTCOM broadcast area. And, you know, to balance hormones, just check out DIM, which is a part of cruciferous vegetables like broccoli. The supplement DIM can help balance hormones. And, you know, when you're messing with your hormones, you might induce estrogen-induced cancers like of the breast, prostate, pancreatic, endometrial, which is uterine or ovarian, colorectal, lung, liver, kidney.
2: I thought there's research on that now. There's new research out, which is why everybody's still getting in on the action here.
1: Yeah. All right. Thanks so much for calling, Chris.
2: We can have somebody come on and talk about that. I don't think.
1: I think that'd be a great idea.
2: And wing it on the hormone stuff. Like, we got to get a doctor in here. And even if a real
1: endocrinologist.
3: Exactly.
2: We can't just be. That's crazy. Like, I don't want. Okay. So since we're talking about it, what we can talk about, we're not going to recommend or not recommend testosterone or estrogen treatment. However, we will talk about RFK and the memo that, Liz, take it away. I know you're all in it. Go. I just want to talk about it. Anybody talk about it. Okay.
1: I'll give it to Maria so I can stop laughing.
3: No.
2: Maria, no.
3: No. This is your baby.
2: Okay.
1: Let me pull up my resource so I don't misquote anybody.
2: So it was okay. I'm gonna start with the overview. Okay, while you do that. Okay, so, so you know, guys, for a long time, this thing with talc being harmful and being carcinogenic was being litigated against primarily Johnson and Johnson, right? Okay. So the day before they were supposed to go in court, right? I don't know if it was the day before the verdict, or I don't want to misrepresent this case. But what had happened was the memo that no one seems to know where it came from came out saying that talc did not cause cancer. And in court, an expert was on the stand giving expert testimony about the carcinogenic nature of talc and how it caused people to have these primarily ovarian and other cancers. And the cross-examiner said, do you know that recommendation, advisement, what have you, was changed yesterday? Or this morning, and the expert answered, "I didn't know that," and he was like, "Yes." And so Johnson & Johnson was saved from a hefty,
3: multi-billion-dollar lawsuit,
2: class action lawsuits that had been being lined up for years. So all the people who signed up and said, "Yes, this thing gave me ovarian cancer, a very serious cancer."
1: Yeah, and the research is large that there is a connection.
2: Okay.
1: And so, you know, this is what you get. You get when your Secretary of Health is
3: but this
1: swims in sewage water.
3: The problem with this also, the lack of integrity with it. The problem is that before this man got hooked up with this administration, he was on the side of the victims.
1: Yeah. Right.
3: He was on the side of the victims. He created a whole environmental law space where he advocated for victims.
2: But you know what, y'all? I don't think that he sent the memo. I think that somebody did him up because either two things can be true here. Allegedly, the views of our views are not, do not represent necessarily represent the views of WMNF. I just need to say that and very quickly. But I think somebody got it because he's a clown. And because people would believe that because too many times he's said something and didn't know the science because he lives in the blogosphere. That's why I warn people against that. That's how people end up taking soursop for leukemia.
1: Yes.
2: That's how it's useful.
3: But there was another ruling by this administration that said that you can no longer sue Monsanto for Roundup.
1: What?
3: Monsanto is now protected and you can no longer sue Monsanto if you are. And there was a very public case here of a woman who worked for a landscaping company. She happened to be working on the crew that took care of my house. And I refused to have Monsanto sprayed in my around my house, but she died of lymphoma, as a result of Roundup. But we are no longer allowed as of I think 10 days ago.
1: Oh wow.
3: We are no longer, Monsanto is now protected from lawsuits.
2: Yeah.
1: See, this is what happens when hypercapitalism takes over your country. And you can't sue for injuries that you have because the companies have bought off the government.
2: And you know what? I know we complain about society being litigious. But
1: well, I don't complain about it because that's how
2: my air conditioner is out, and I just saw a message come across the screen that said they're trying to call me, and I wanted to ditch y'all for a second because it's 90 degrees today. But I wanted to say that actually I kept all the windows closed, so it's actually stayed cool in here with the ceiling fans. So listen, what I wanted to say about that was we were reading yesterday. People talk about society being litigious, but it keeps these companies on their P's and Q's because they don't want a lawsuit. When we pull that back, as we see with police, right? And we talked about this article in the Tampa Bay Times yesterday, how Deanna and Andrew Joseph fought all these years for their beloved 14-year-old son that they never got to see grow up. One of the most horrible things any human being with children, or even if you don't have children, can think of as a parent, because we understand that attachment. We're all somebody's child, right?
1: Right.
2: So even if we don't have kids, we get that sacred bond. So just to have your child snatched from you that way, then spend 10 years of your life fighting for justice, only to obtain said justice and to have an award of $15 million, and then have the state turn around and say, oh, you know what? We're going to limit liability for these municipal agencies to $200,000. It costs them more than $200,000 in defense dollars. And so when we start, so we see this with the police, qualified immunities, which is what Andrew Joseph, rest in peace, fought for all those years, gave his literal life to, because there's no way you can tell me there isn't a connection between a 55-year-old premature demise and all of the things that happened to this man in his short life. So what I will say is people are giving up a lot to pursue these cases. The Johnson & Johnson folks, those law firms are out so many millions of dollars of what it cost them. They figured they would recoup their losses. They had a chance. They didn't have a chance when it's dishonest. And so all I'm saying is that you guys don't want people to be able to sue. But that's why we have building codes, right? This is not, you go somewhere in India or in China and people are just allowed to build anything and you see entire buildings falling down. And we don't have that in the United States. And the reason is we take building codes in most instances, there are those, seriously. And so your house isn't gonna fall down. This house has been standing since 1956. And it's not a brick hasn't come out of it because building code, guys. So lawsuits make people comply with standards. It happens in when Dr. Cole has a license, Liz has a jurisprudence doctorate. They have to meet standards to maintain those credentials. And we have it that way for a reason.
1: And that's why anytime police brutality and shooting innocent folks comes up, I always rail about how every other profession is regulated and overseen by a formal body except police.
2: Yeah, remember that lady doctor, whatever her name was, that was trying to pass herself off as a therapist, and the black community rightfully tore her to shreds.
1: Yep.
2: Because you're not going to do that, ma'am. We have standards, and you're creating harm when you get outside of the professional standard. It's one of the few things, and it's being dismantled right now by our government, which is why the Secretary of Defense is talking about men's testicles.
1: Right.
2: So, look.
1: Oh, finally, look. Bianca comes. Hello, Bianca. Yay! Welcome back! Oh my gosh, we are excited to have
2: you. Look at you,
1: back.
2: Looking like new money on this radio.
1: Yeah, I think she got her teddy bear outfit on.
4: I do.
1: Yeah.
4: I do.
1: Well, you must be like.
2: You have to come back again.
1: Yeah.
2: So you guys, really quickly, I'm going to do the bio, Liz, and I'll let you have it, okay? I want to let the callers know who we've been graced with this morning. Sister Bianca Goolsbee. And I am going to share her bio with you guys, okay? Bianca Goolsbee, MBA, with your bad self, is an award-winning digital strategist, educational activist, and founder of Teaching for the Culture, which came to fame. I'm ad-libbing, stay with me. Came to fame several years ago when she exposed the shenanigans of the school board and various bad actors in Tampa. And famously, and maybe not so famously, Bianca and a close acquaintance, close person in her life were targeted, who shall not be named, was targeted as a consequence of that expose, because that means that her research game is so tight that we're going to have her, I gotcha, we're going to have her on again so that she can regale you with the fullness of her talent. With it was a multimedia platform revolutionizing how families, educators, and communities engage with education, policy, and digital safety. With nearly a decade of experience at the intersection of MarTech and mission-driven advocacy, Bianca has become a trusted voice for accountability, transparency, and integrity in education and systems across the nation. Next week, we're going to give you the full scale thing. So we're going to have you come back so you did not lose your space.
1: Right. And some of our longtime listeners, because we've been on almost 10 years now, it's amazing how time flies. Yeah.
2: But real quick, Bianca, tell us what you think about Mitch McConnell. Where?
1: Yes. I was dying for you to get here to tell us about the Mitch McConnell proof of life.
2: Yeah.
4: I think we need better receipts. It's so interesting how we pick and choose the quality of receipts. Can we just get a live camera? Can we get some action? Can we really get something to prove? Because the math ain't mathing right now, and people are scared, and people don't know what's happening. So why don't we go to the source? Why don't the source really show up and show us for real?
1: Right. What I said, because when I, I'm all about the comments. So I was in somebody's comments and I'm like, great, he's awake. Perfect time for Don Lemon to go over with a camera and interview him.
2: Hmm. Don Lemon ain't going to get within 100 feet of that hospital slide glass sliding door.
1: B, what did you think about the photograph itself? Did you think it was AI generated or no?
4: That's hard to tell, and it's getting harder to tell what is AI generated or not. And so that is a very, very scary topic just to deal with, because we don't know what's real or not real nowadays, and that's a very scary place to be in.
2: Well, I want you to go and look and see, because they're saying that photograph is an old photograph that has been doctored, that's come back on 5 different AI. I will look for the video because it's a very popular YouTuber and I'll send it to you and you can take it from there. I want to go back to Maria because we got like 1 minute, but I want to go back to Maria and I want to hear about, I don't want to be dismissive of my comrades here, about things that we should be thinking about over this next week that we can cover next week that I might have been dismissive of that we need to be paying attention to because of the consequences.
3: I don't know that you've been dismissive, but I do want to say this about, I don't know anybody who recovers from being unconscious and then de-ages by 10 years. Because if you look at recent photos of him in the Capitol and that proof of life photo, it looks like he's like all of the hyperpigmentation in his face and things like that have all disappeared. Mm-hmm. But the things to be on the lookout, July 20th is the last day to register to vote for in this primary. It is also the last day to register to as a partisan, because in Florida, we have closed primaries. So you either need to register as a Republican or a Democrat to choose your candidate for November. So it is absolutely imperative that people register to vote if they're not registered. And they register as a party affiliation, don't worry, hold your nose, change back to independent NPA when after on July after August 18th. But in order to vote in the August 18th primary, you need to be registered to vote and you need to be party affiliated.
2: And check your registration. I don't care if you're a super voter. Verify that you're still on the rolls, guys.
3: That's right.
1: Yeah, I'm one of them people that's going to have to hold their nose and go change my party affiliation to vote.
2: Very sad, very sad.
1: But, you do what you got to do. I can change back as soon as I vote. All right, well, I can't see Frank giving us the finger, but I'm sure he's getting close.
3: It's 10:58, so...
2: Yeah, so this week we're going to have Bianca back, and we're going to dig in deeper into Bianca's going to take us deeper into the realities of the proof that we don't have, proof of life issue, and Dr. Cole is going to help us with understanding the landscape for the midterms and the Florida primaries.
1: And I just want to make the point that proof of life photo and all these 20-minute conversations coming out didn't happen until the live video of the EMTs putting him in the ambulance with no sirens happened.
2: And they said the call was cardiac arrest and not heart.
1: Yeah, and CPR was in progress. Mm-hmm. And send a supervisor.
2: And you only have CPR if you're not breathing.
1: Right, and the chances of somebody 80 some odd years old for anybody really come, but for particularly elderly for coming back from, are minuscule. So anyway, thank you so much for listening to Surly Voices on WMNF Tampa 88.5. And thank you, Joe. And thank you, Frank, for giving us our first virtual, total virtual program. Thank you.
2: Thank you.
5: I'm dollars, I like diamonds, I like stunning, I like shine.

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2: Welcome, friends, to another edition of Economic Update, a weekly program devoted to the economic dimensions of our lives and those of our children. I'm your host, Richard Wolf. Today's program is about an institution, a human institution created by human beings for human beings, and full of the pros and cons that all institutions exhibit. It is an institution that hasn't lasted forever, and it will not last forever. In other words, it has a life and a death, like all institutions do. I'm talking about the market. And I have to stress, when I talk about the market, that I'm talking about something around which, basically, a religion has congealed, so that people talk about the market the way they talk about God or gods. The market is some fantastic, superhuman, not the creation of people, not full of strengths and weaknesses, not something with a birth, an evolution, and a death. It's as if the market were forever. It isn't. As if it were natural. It isn't. And if we have always had them, we haven't. And as if it is incredibly efficient, it isn't. Some people have always loved markets, just as people have always hated them. They've been a bone of contention, and no effort at suppressing the critics of markets has ever succeeded in doing away with the criticism of markets, which is as powerful as the markets themselves. Markets have been good for some people and bad for others, like any other institution. So let's take a look to see whether I can make the case for what I've just said. So let's begin. What is a market? A market is an institution inserted between two poles, production of goods and services at one end and consumption of the goods and services at the other. So, for example, if you grow your own potatoes, the production, your labor with the soil and the seeds and the watering and the weed, all the work, the production of the finished potato by you, and the consumption of that potato by you or your family, there's no market. You don't take the potatoes you've produced to a place where they go through a procedure called exchange. You give up your potato for something else that someone gives you in exchange, say money, or if not money, something else of value to you, a tomato. You can exchange your potatoes for somebody else's tomatoes. A market is that institution of exchange. When there are markets, goods go through that exchange process on their way from the producer to the consumer. And so now the question arises, the minute you have these things, what's the ratio of exchange? How many dollars do you have to give up to get a pound of potatoes? How many tomatoes might you have to give up to get a pound of potatoes, etc.? In other words, the ratio of exchange, the price, if you want to call it that, is something that happens in the market based on what the demands are of the two sides of the market. And here's what we know about markets. Each side wants to get as much of what it will buy as it can for whatever it has to sell. And on the other side, the same thing. So in fact, both sides, the seller on each side and the buyer on each side, are engaged in a process that I'm going to bluntly call screwing the other guy. You want to give up as few of your tomatoes as possible for each pound of potatoes, because the fewer tomatoes you give up for that pound of potatoes, the more tomatoes you'll have left to exchange for other things. You're better off, better the deal you can negotiate with the potato guy. You want the most potatoes for the least tomatoes. And guess what the guy on the potato side wants? He wants the most of your tomatoes for the least potatoes he has to give up. Markets generate conflict. That's not one of their virtues. As you'll see, it's one of their flaws, and it's going to come back to haunt you. Here's another way to understand what markets do. Markets ration out whatever has been produced. The market is how all the potato producers in any community, whether that community is your village or your state or your nation or the world, whatever the production is, now the question is, who gets the output? Production is what produces output. That's what the words mean. Production of software programs, of ice cream cones, of tissue paper, of jackets, whatever. The production gives you the product. But if we live in an economy, as we certainly do, which has highly developed division of labor, we don't live anymore, as human beings once did, in little isolated farmhouses where we produced and consumed what we produced. In that kind of an economy, we don't need markets very much. I remember visiting households in New England years ago and having the people who lived there tell me how proud they were that they never went to a supermarket, that between their chickens and their cows and their 4 acres, they could grow or raise all their food, all the bases of everything they needed, even their salt, even their sugar, even you name it, they could do it on their own. They didn't have to go to market for anything. Terribly proud. But we live in an economy that's been developed, all of us do, where there's a high degree of division of labor. You go to work producing something, one or two or three things, and then after you finish producing them, you get paid a wage. And with the wage, you go and buy all the other things you consume. You don't make them. You buy them. In other words, you need exchange to take care of your needs, to feed yourself, to clothe yourself, to shelter yourself. You must participate in the market. That's one of the reasons religions developed that look upon the market as this magical thing. I go to work. I work all day in a factory or an office or a store. And at the end of the week, I get an envelope with money or a check that I can cash for money. And then I go into the market and buy all the things I need to consume. I am a prisoner of the market. What do I mean? Well, how much money you get paid determines what you can buy. It's not about how much work you do. It's not how good you are at the job. It's not how hard you work. It's how much you get paid. Because when you go to buy something, they're not interested in how you got the money. They're not interested in whether you work hard or not at all. Whether you begged or borrowed or stole the money, they could care less. They just want the money. So you discover, as a child, that it's all about the money. And therefore, when you look for a job, when you get a job, you're interested in the money. That's not a flaw in your character. That's your adjustment to a system that puts the market in such a position. So it becomes in the interest of everybody to try to build up the price they can get when they sell whatever they have to sell. If it's a realtor, he's going to tell you how wonderful the house or the apartment are that he's trying to sell. Is he telling the truth? Who knows? When will you find out? Too late, after you've paid. So he's going to hype it. Just like the grocer is going to tell you, these are the best strawberries you've ever... Maybe. But you understand, as we are all creatures of advertising, and advertising is everywhere telling you, buy this, buy that, buy this. You'll get this if you buy that. You'll get that if you buy this. On and on. It's endless. We live in a culture that is hysterically market-oriented. It's like a religion. And yet, I'm going to now go through with you all the places that reject markets, that don't want markets, that hate Marxists. I'm going to start with a story that I like to tell my students. I call it my Thanksgiving story. You're home for Thanksgiving. You've just taken an economics course where the teacher has told you the market is this wonderful institution that has brought us to prosperity and is so efficient and all this other junk I'm going to dismantle in the second half of today's show. But before we get to it, you're home for Thanksgiving and you're in love with markets because your teacher persuaded you. And you sit down for your Thanksgiving dinner. And your mother carves up the turkey that she's prepared, and you all enjoy it with the cranberry sauce and the whole bit. And when the dinner is done, your grandmother says to you, sitting across the table, would you please take out the garbage? Sure, you say, that'll be $4. It's a market. I'm telling you that we have a market. You want the garbage out? You got to pay. Your father leans across the table, smacks you across the face, and says, what are you talking about? This is a family. We do things for each other because we love each other, not because we buy and sell. Take that kind of mentality out of here. It destroys the love that a family needs. Wow. Turns out inside the family, we don't divide the labor and do things for each other. By buying and selling, we exclude it. Stay with me. We're going to go into this market in much greater detail in the second half of today's show. Welcome back, friends, to the second half of today's Economic Update. We're engaged here in a critique of the market. An effort to show you what a mixed bag this institution always was. We ended up the first half talking about how inside a household there's a division of labor. You take out the garbage. Mother prepared the turkey. Dad maybe made the stuffing. Aunt Louise, you get the picture. People do different things. They work that out in the family, among the relatives, before. And then they each produce something, and they get together, and they share it. And the turkey goes from the producer, mom, to you, the kid who's consuming. There's no market. And the attempt to introduce a market is punished by exclusion. Let me give you another enormous example. Inside every major corporation in America, there is a division of labor. This subsidiary makes these parts. This division of the company makes those parts. Those parts go into the part of another division Do they buy and sell from each other? No. Is it a market? No. Can outsiders come in and buy? No. Do you try to sell it outside the company? No. It's internal. But it's a division of labor where producer and consumer are different parts of the community, are the employees of the company. They don't have... In fact, if you study the history of mergers and acquisitions, it's often because the company doesn't want to be dependent on a market. If you have to go to the open market, you don't know what you're going to find. One day to the next, it might be a higher price. Might be somebody else beat you to it. It might be they found a market better somewhere. You don't want to be at risk that way. How do you solve the problem? You buy a company that you normally bought from. You don't buy from it. You buy the company itself, bring it inside your corporate structure, and now you don't have to worry about insecurity. You've got everything under control. Most of our products come from big corporations that have done that. Inside, they don't allow markets. So when you hear them celebrate the market on 4th of July BS opportunity, don't be fooled. It's not about markets. It's about a market outside, not inside the corporation. Let me give you yet another example. Every socialist country, for most of its history, and I'm including here Soviet Union, People's Republic of China, North Korea, Cuba, you name it, has used markets. Markets are not a peculiarity of capitalism. Markets are an institution, has been used by many. If you travel to major cities in the American South, you will see in one part or another of downtown a place referred to in the history books as the slave market. That's right. They bought and sold human beings in a market. They even bred human beings. Virginia was famous for it. So markets are not a particularity of capitalism. The New York Times may refer to capitalism as the market system, but that's ignorance that's working there. Feudal Europe for 1,000 years had all kinds of markets, local markets, regional markets, international markets. Socialist countries use markets today, right now. If you go to Russia or China, you can go downtown and buy things at the market, kind of like you can here. So what is going on? Well, they discovered something way back with Plato and Aristotle in ancient Greece. People don't learn this because it isn't taught, but Plato and Aristotle didn't like markets. They felt that markets were an institution that destroyed social cohesion. In other words, they tore communities apart. They were against them. They only disagreed about what to do. Plato said, get rid of them. Aristotle said, it'll be so disruptive to get rid of them now that we have them that we should find the following solution. Don't get rid of them. Control them. Regulate them. And that's what modern socialist countries do. They have a government agency set the prices. And why is that? Well, that goes back to the basic reality of a market. Remember I said you want to give up as few potatoes as possible for your tomatoes. Every seller of whatever it is tries to drive up the price by holding back the quantity. I'll give you an example from America right now. The price of oil has come down because of a temporary agreement between the United States and Iran about opening the Strait of Hormuz. So the price of oil has come down. Has the price of gasoline come down? Not anywhere near as much. Why not? Because the gasoline companies, who are oil companies who've refined the oil to make it into gasoline, they want to make up the profit they didn't have when the price of oil was in trouble. So they're not in any rush. They know by holding back the gasoline, they can keep the price up. They know that in a culture that depends on the car, we're going to have to fill up our cars one way or the other. So they keep the price high. Every capitalist, every company in a market system tries to manipulate the market. The most famous way of doing it, we call that monopoly. That's when you're the only one who produces something. Then you can charge whatever you want. You got no competitors. Nobody is maneuvering to get your customer away. So you can go to town. The big corporations, Apple, Microsoft, Walmart, they developed monopolies, a particular position where they could, get ready, control the market. We've never had free markets. That's a utopian imaginary. And you know why we call things free market? Because we'd like to believe that there could be a market, hypothetically, which wasn't being manipulated by one or another of the participants. We've never had such a thing. It's purely a utopian dream. Never realized, never realizable. In the socialist countries, you set prices because you want there to be a certain adjustment. You're not going to let, for example, suppose the milk producers, and by the way, in many countries they do this, including parts of the United States, parts of Canada, and so on. Milk producers hold back milk. They either don't let their herds of cows get big enough, or they destroy the milk periodically, plow it under, pour it into the fields. Why? Because if you control the supply, you make it scarce, you can jack up the price. Because some people, here we go now, some people are so attached to milk that they will pay a higher and higher price. Other people will drop away. They used to buy the milk, but they can't afford it if it's $10 a gallon. They could afford it at $4 a gallon, or maybe even $6, but not $10. But the sellers of milk want to sell it at $10. So they do. They jack up the price. And yeah, they don't sell as much milk, but the milk they sell fetches so high a price that they're going to profit. Less milk, higher price. They go for it. What happens? Rich people buy the milk. They can afford it. They don't care. And then they feed it to their cat, whom they adore. Meanwhile, across the street is a family with 10 children that can't afford to buy any milk for any of them because they don't have the money to pay $10 a gallon. The milk is produced. The milk goes to the market. The milk is sold and distributed. But to whom does the market distribute the milk? Answer, to the people with the money to buy. Markets are systems of distributing, and they favor those with the most money. We don't distribute the milk according to whether it's more important to feed children than to feed cats. We might, most of us agree, which is the more important use. The market doesn't care. The market goes to where the money is. Now you can understand rich people like markets because they are favored by the market. The market is not a neutral institution. It never was. The reason we have a religion of markets is because rich people prefer to be able to say, you should do this, not because it's good for me as a rich person, but it's because that's the way the market wants it to be. As if the market were neutral. It isn't. As if the market were some religion. It oughtn't to be. But in our culture, it has become a clever way to get people to accept the way things are when they know that's wrong. It's more profitable to play a market, to make a market, than to deal with the needs people have. And here's some proof. During World War II, economists went to President Franklin Roosevelt and said, "We are now fighting World War II against the Germans and Italians in Europe and against the Japanese in the Far East. We are diverting our industrial capacity to producing guns and bullets and planes and ships and missiles and all the rest of the military. And all those resources we are taking away from producing consumer goods. We're saying to our people, we have to cut back on producing food, clothing, shelter, all the things you buy with your money, your wages, because we have to use those resources for military. So there's going to be a real cut in the supply of sugar and meat and gasoline and all these other things." And they said to the president, "If you let the market work, those things are going to become very scarce. And the only people who can afford to maintain consumption will be the rich. And that will turn the mass of middle and low-income people against the rich people. And that division will undermine the solidarity we need to fight and win the war. So you can't let the market work." And so we abolish the market in the United States because of its problems. And we substitute ration. The government issued little booklets full of coupons. And if you wanted to buy a gallon of gas, you needed a coupon. If you wanted to buy a quart of milk, a coupon. A pound of sugar, a coupon. Any meat, a coupon. Money didn't do it. A merchant who sold you something for money, any of those listed items and many more, would be arrested and go to jail. He could only sell it for a ration ticket. And how did people get ration tickets? The government distributed them. And how did the government distribute them? According to people's needs. If you had a big family with little children, you got a lot of tickets for milk. And if you were an older couple with four cats, you didn't get any. Wow. And the merchant took the tickets, sold the goods, went to the government, and converted the tickets into the money they needed to do their business. The rationing at a time of need was a statement, a screaming statement, if you can hear it, that markets are a very questionable way to run a society. Good for the rich and not for almost everybody else. I hope this critical analysis of the markets helps you think clearly about the world we live in and the changes that need to be made. And in any case, I look forward to speaking with you again next week.
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0: Welcome to Counterspin, your weekly look behind the headlines. I'm Janine Jackson. This week on Counterspin, one outlet says it's unclear if war is back on. Another says Trump mulls restarting war. As though you can start and stop the harm bombs bring to people, to power plants, bridges, airports, hospitals. U.S. News report the U.S. war on Iran as if it were a playground altercation. And the Washington Post calls the illegal violation of another sovereign state a political problem Trump can't shake. If war were a football match, we could have a different conversation, and who takes the L would be a different story. But war is not a sport, and dead people are not afterthoughts. As a corollary, people worry that the war on Iran has pushed the genocide in Gaza out of corporate media's attention. But media outlets make their own choices about what to present to us. And media attention isn't change. Being on the front page guarantees nothing. There will never be a substitute for our learning about what's being done in our name and with our resources. And if your paper of record isn't doing that, you should seek other sources. We'll hear about Iran, Gaza, Lebanon, and the costs of war with Phyllis Bennis, fellow at the Institute for Policy Studies, international advisor with Jewish Voice for Peace, and author of numerous books, most recently one called Understanding Palestine and Israel, out last year from Olive Branch Press. That's coming up today on Counterspin. As we record on the afternoon of July 8th, the news is that Donald Trump has said he thinks the memorandum of understanding with Iran is over. Trump told ABC News, quote, "I don't want to deal with them anymore. They're scum. You know what scum is? They're scum. They're sick people. They're led by sick people," close quote. Okay, as a press corps, you have lots of ways to address that. The New York Times went with, quote, "Speaking at the NATO summit in Ankara, Turkey, Mr. Trump struck a belligerent tone amid the seemingly unyielding cycle of attacks and counterattacks," close quote. You and I might think this is not a person who should be in charge of international diplomacy affecting billions of human lives. But ABC News just followed that up with, "The president did, however, suggest that U.S.-Iranian negotiations over a final peace deal could continue." So here's where we're at. There are real things really happening with tremendous import. And yet there's a cartoonish feeling to it that this can't be how leaders should speak or how disputes should go in a world where we know that wars kill people who aren't the ones that make the decisions. Are we just naive? Is this the way things just are? Or is there another way forward? And how might news reporting shape or inform that new way forward? We're joined now by Phyllis Bennis. She's a fellow at the Institute for Policy Studies. She's an international advisor for Jewish Voice for Peace and author of many books, including recently Understanding Palestine and Israel from Olive Branch Press. She joins us now by phone. Welcome back to Counterspin, Phyllis Bennis.
1: Great to be with you, Janine.
0: Well, let me just stick with today, July 8th, for a minute, and ABC News is rendering for a second. I think it's not especially bad or good. I think it's just reflective. So they say, quote, "The 14-point MOU committed the signatories to the reopening of the Strait of Hormuz for commercial traffic, with the U.S. lifting its naval blockade of Iranian ports. Iran also committed not to pursue nuclear weapons, a commitment Tehran has previously made, while the U.S. agreed to allow Iranian oil sales and to begin work on a $300 million reconstruction fund for the country." So there's numerous things that you might pick up on there, but where would you start? If you were talking to someone about this statement, and again, I'm not saying it's inaccurate, but if you were to come along with folks reading news media coverage, what would you add or annotate?
1: Well, there's a lot, not surprisingly. The MOU, the Memorandum of Understanding, is very short. It's like a page and a half long. And it's one of the reasons, one of many reasons, why there were so many questions about, can you tell us the difference between this MOU and the memorandum, what was known as the JCPOA, because it was an actual agreement that was negotiated during

0: talk about. So you can't really compare them. It's not just like apples and oranges. It's kind of apples and rose bushes or something. So let's start with that reality. Now, there are some things about the MOU that were pretty clear. Most of them, ironically enough, from the U.S. vantage point, was that what was clear was what Iran is supposed to get out of this agreement to go forward, one of which was the part you just referred to, Janine, about that they were going to allow free traffic through the Strait of Hormuz without charging anything for 60 days. After that, the implication was they could charge fees or service charges or other things. It wasn't spelled out, but that was the implication. But that they were obligated to arrange for the safe passage. The U.S. decided that that clearly meant, because they say it with that kind of outrage, that clearly meant that Iran had to simply not do anything and let any ships go through without any power, without acknowledging that part of this was the understanding that Iran has something to say about what ships, in what order, at what time, and how many traverse the strait, which is both part of international waters and within Iran's territorial waters. The same is true for Oman on the other side of the strait, but that seemed to not be part of the MOU. So the significance of that is not just some technical legal thing. It's that the Iranian understanding of what the MOU said was that it had to arrange for ships to traverse safely through the Strait of Hormuz. And their position is, that's what we're doing. We're telling every ship they have to coordinate with us. If they want to coordinate with somebody else, that's up to them, but they have to coordinate with us for this 60 days, and we will not charge them anything. The U.S. says that's not good enough. They can't require ships to coordinate with them. They have to just allow ships to go through without checking in with anybody, without caring how many. Are they going to crash into each other? What kind of naval restrictions are underway? Nothing. And that's what has led to this most recent occasion. For Iran, the ability to control the Strait of Hormuz has been the one strategic victory they have won through this horrific war that has been waged. And in that context, the notion that you might expect them to simply stand back and say, oh, the Strait of Hormuz, yeah, we're going back to what it was before the war, before you destroyed almost 4,000 lives in our country, before you destroyed 170 schoolgirls on your first day, before you assassinated our leader, before all of that, that's the position we'll go back to.
1: Yeah.
0: It's kind of what planet do they think they're living on?
1: Yeah.
0: So there's those kinds of things in the MOU that the U.S. is claiming should be the interpretation, but clearly is not.
1: You know, and it all has, to me, I'll bring it back, but it feels like this great man understanding of politics, like it's Trump, you know, it's the U.S. versus Iran, and you know, we're talking about people, we're talking about international law. It just, it's the way that it's conveyed as though it's like rock 'em sock 'em robots, as I say, like, you know,
0: Well, that's a very good way to describe them. I mean, what we're talking about is a president who has said that international law does not matter. That, in his words, the only constraint on my power, those were his words, the only constraint on my power is my own moral judgment. Mm. My God, talk about a frightening statement.
1: For real.
0: So what we're looking at when he starts talking about the Iranian negotiators as scum and calling them cuckoo, and then later in the same on the same day, he says in a press conference, I don't know what the problem is. They're dealing with really good guys. And he talks about his son-in-law, Jared Kushner, and his favorite real estate agent, who are his envoys, who know nothing about diplomacy, nothing about Iranian history, certainly nothing about nuclear weapons, nuclear power, nuclear anything. All they have going for them is the trust of the president. They don't need to know anything. They don't need to know how you negotiate. They simply can say, we speak for the president, and that's supposed to be enough. So when they say that, you know, when these are the kinds of negotiations that are going on, it's a very serious problem. And this is what

0: seeing at this NATO summit, where the question of Greenland has come up again.
1: Oh,
0: Trump is again demanding that the U.S. must be in control of Greenland. He's berating all of the NATO forces for not having supported this horrific war that the U.S. and Israel launched against Iran, as if the NATO charter requires every member of NATO to join every crazy illegal war that any member might start. What it actually calls for, Article 5, the famous Article 5, that says an attack on one is an attack on all, starts with an attack on one of us. It doesn't start with any war that any member of NATO might choose to start, whether it was legal or not, whether it was moral or not, no matter how many civilians it killed. So that's what we're dealing with. We're taking this out of the reality of international law. We're taking it out of the history. And we're looking at, for example, where does the question of Gaza fit into all this?
1: Right.
0: How does Lebanon fit into all this? It makes it much more complicated.
1: Well, and I just want to continue on that, because you wrote a piece a few weeks back that I saw headlined on Portside. There is no bigger Trump lie right now than him saying the Iran war is good for you or the world. And in that piece, you're connecting realities that sometimes get divorced in media, you know, Iran, Gaza, Lebanon get segregated into different stories, but where foreign policy and domestic policy are on different pages, even as common sense tells us that they are tied up together, and we could benefit from understanding how. And so I want to push you as a particular point to explain the problem with the idea that this war with Iran was a pointless war, like Trump woke up in the middle of the night and started this war. It, in fact, it helps us to understand the connections here.
0: Right. That's a really important point, Jeanine. I'm glad you asked it, because I think there has been this sense, including among a lot of people who are strongly against the war, understand that it's illegal, but are describing it and thinking about it as being a pointless war. There was no reason for it.
1: Mm-hmm.
0: There were reasons for it. They weren't good reasons. They weren't legal reasons. But it didn't, as you say, it didn't just happen. And one of those most important reasons is the question of hegemony. So both for the U.S. and Israel, and this is why they were so closely aligned on this one. You know, the U.S. and Israel have a long-standing, quote, special relationship. But there are times when they disagree. This wasn't one of them at the beginning. At the beginning of this, when they went to war hand in hand, shoulder to shoulder, no daylight, all those lovely phrases we like to hear, it was because each of them had the goal of using this war to both demonstrate and to strengthen or consolidate its role as a hegemonic power. For Israel, that meant being the hegemonic power across the Middle East and West Asia. Right? Iran was the major stumbling block preventing Israel from claiming that as an unchallenged reality. There's no question it has the most powerful military in the region. There's no question that it has the only nuclear weapons in the region. The nukes in the region, the nukes in the neighborhood do not belong to Iran. They belong to Israel. Nobody likes to talk about that, but that's part of the reality of their strength. They want to be the unchallenged hegemonic power. The U.S. wants that at the global level. Trump wants to be the hegemonic leader of the world on his own terms, whatever those terms may be as they change hour to hour.
1: Right.
0: So they agreed with that, and that's what made that alliance so tight. Now, of course, they disagreed. We don't have to go through the whole history of this war, but we do know that one of the things that's happened is that the question of what they want to get out of it now has differed. The U.S., like Iran, ironically enough, for different reasons, both want this war to end. Israel does not. Israel wants this war to continue. Bibi Netanyahu wants this war to continue because it's the basis of his political legitimacy. He is the only one, he has told the people of Israel for 30 years now, who can both manage the relationship with the U.S., I would say he's not doing such a good job on that one, and who could stand up to Iran, which means who's willing to go to war against Iran. As it turns out, there's a lot of people in Israel that are willing to go to war against Iran and eager to. But for the moment, that's the basis of the disagreement. It didn't start as a disagreement, but it is a disagreement now. It's also a disagreement in the question of between the U.S. and Iran, certainly, not so much between the U.S. and Israel, on the question of how does this relate to Lebanon?
1: Yeah.
0: The MOU says explicitly that the ceasefire component, which is basically what this is, it's a ceasefire agreement, supposedly, that ceasefire explicitly is supposed to include the region, including Lebanon. What it doesn't say is, including Lebanon, where Israel has now killed over 4,000 civilians in the south, has driven more than 1 million people out of their homes, and is occupying much of South Lebanon, but also Gaza, also Palestine, particularly Gaza, in the context of the genocide. It does not say that the region has to include Gaza. And unfortunately, the other side, the Iranian side, did not demand that, did not call for that. They did demand it for Lebanon, and they got it. They did not demand it for Palestine. And as a result, the genocide in Gaza is continuing. There have been people killed every day. It, just in the period since last October's so-called ceasefire in Gaza, there have been over 1,200 people killed, 260 of them children. And that's continuing on a daily basis. So this has to be looked at in that context. Part of the reason that the U.S. and Israel went to war right when they did, not the only reason of why they did, but when they did, had to do with Gaza. And that is on the question of accountability and impunity. They were looking at the 2 years at that point. It's now almost three. It's coming on to 3 years. More than 2 years of genocide in Gaza, and Israel had really not paid a serious price. In legitimacy, yes. But strategically, economically, at the human level, no. And from that, they drew the lesson. We could do it too and not pay a price.
1: Right.
0: And unfortunately, they've been right.
1: That's where we are.
0: They launched an illegal war. They've killed thousands of people, driven millions out of their homes. 3.2 million people in Iran have lost their homes, and they have not paid a price.
1: I'm going to ask you about media in a second, but before that, we've talked before about international agencies, you know, the folks that are supposed to be like Meta and reviewing this, you know, in terms of international law. What's happening in that space? Why can you and I say this is illegal and somehow it's not stopped?
0: Yeah, well, how is it illegal is the easy part. The UN Charter, which is the foundation of modern international law, is very clear. It says that no country can go to war against another country, with only two exceptions. One is immediate self-defense. If an armed attack occurs, and only until the Security Council can meet to decide what should be done in the context of this apparently new threat to international peace and security. The second is if it's approved by the Security Council. Neither of those things happened this time. There was no move to support this in the Security Council. The Security Council certainly didn't support it. Until after, when it congratulated parts of it. It's quite horrific in that sense. But it did not approve it. And there was no attack against Israel or the United States from Iran. The exception in Article 51 of the Charter that talks about self-defense does not include, we think they're creating materials that someday could become a weapon that might be used against us. That doesn't count.
1: No.
0: That's not self-defense. That's not self-defense. So this war was illegal, period, full stop. It's not a question. The reason that it doesn't get talked about is because Trump has made clear that unlike other earlier horrific wars waged by the United States, such as the Iraq War of 2003, led by George Bush, who has since sort of gotten a pass because he's painting pictures of puppies.
1: It's for real.
0: But when he was trying to get international support of the United Nations to go to war against Iraq, he was unable to do so. For 8 months, he and his counterpart in the UK Tony Blair, tried to get the Security Council to vote to endorse a war, and they failed. They could not get the resolution to pass it. Ultimately, they made the decision to go to war in violation of that requirement.
1: Right.
0: But they at least acknowledged that there was such a requirement.
1: Yes.
0: Trump has taken it 10 steps further and said, there is no international law that I'm bound by. So he doesn't care. He never tried to get the UN to approve, not that they would have. But he never tried to do that because he doesn't believe that he is bound by any kind of laws that everyone else in the world is bound by.
1: And the media shape our public understanding to such a great extent, because many folks don't have a historical understanding or a political understanding of what's going on. Why should
0: Absolutely.
1: They? You know, why would they? So they read the paper, and that's where they get their ideas. Yeah,
0: right. I mean, that's one of the effects of these wars is, you know, the economic impact on every country, including the United States, that make the question, when the word of the day, of affordability, it makes that such a crisis. It means people are working harder than ever to put food on the table. Who has time to follow the news in a serious and, you know, level-headed way? It's asking too much.
1: It's asking a lot, and that's why, in particular, I appreciated in your piece your connection of foreign policy and domestic policy, because they are often segregated. So, you know, I was trying to keep it cute, but I can't find a way. You know, media coverage says you got to say you're Team USA, you know, and other countries are Team anti-USA. And it
0: Team
1: doesn't
0: other.
1: Land because all of us know people
0: right.
1: from every country on the planet. We're married to them, you know. They're our friends.
0: Exactly.
1: They're every
0: they're
1: second person
0: they're
1: we meet on the street,
0: they're,
1: right?
0: So they're in ICE jails today. And that's why we're seeing in this incredible resistance in this country, the resistance against ICE atrocities that are grabbing children out of their parents' arms and arresting our neighbors, all of that is linked to what the U.S. is doing with our tax money, where it's spending the current military budget, Janine, this year is over $1 trillion. That's one of those figures that it's yeah. not even possible to understand what a trillion means. I mean, a million is such a big number that when you think about a million millions, right, it's impossible to comprehend that. But what we're talking about for next year is $1.5 trillion. And that gives the answer to why are we constantly told that there's not enough money for healthcare, there's not enough money for education, there's not enough money for jobs. We heard it out of the mouth of Donald Trump when he said, of course we can't afford childcare, we're at war. Those were his words. And for once, he was telling the truth.
1: That is
0: why we can't afford those things, because there's plenty of money. That's not the problem. The problem is, where does the money go? It goes to the military as well as into the pockets of the trillionaires.
1: I'll end it there, but I will just ask finally, you know, in terms of journalism, the segregation of topics, Iran is one page, Lebanon's another page, Gaza's another page. When we understand the connection of those stories, we understand the connection of spending. But what would you like to leave us with in terms of, you know, where to look for information or what to discount from the information that we get? Final thoughts on journalism.
0: Sure. If people want more information, the article you were referring to that was first published in Common Dreams and later in Portside, that's a useful one. If people want to take a look at my newest book, which is written in sort of an FAQ format, frequently asked questions about all of this stuff, it goes up through October 7th and what happened after October 7th and up through the election of Trump. That's available through Interlink Books. And if you want information about the link in the federal budget between paying for wars, this war in Iran, earlier wars, and future wars too, and what happens to our budgets here in the United States, my colleagues at IPF in the National Priorities Project, nationalpriorities.org, look at the trade-offs. It will tell you with two clicks, in your city or your county or your state, or the U.S. as a whole, or your congressional district, a useful one. It will tell you how much money in tax dollars is going from that city, from that state, directly to the military budget, and what could you do with it instead? How many kids could get into Head Start? How many veterans could get health care? How many houses could be retrofitted with green technology? How many nurses could be hired? Take your pick, any of those. But look at that. Tell people in your community about that. Remind them that they have something to say about this, and that the price of wars, which is paid for primarily financially in this country, but is paid for in human lives in the rest of the world, lies with us as well as those here in Washington.
1: All right, then. We've been speaking with Phyllis Bennis. She's a fellow at the Institute for Policy Studies, and you can find them online at ips-dc.org, and that'll be the place to find the links to the projects that she's talking about. Her most recent book is Understanding Palestine and Israel. Phyllis Bennis, thank you so much for joining us this week on Counterspin.
0: Thank you, Janine.
1: And that's it for Counterspin for this week. 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I'm Janine Jackson. 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

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Stay tuned for NPR News, and then after that, we'll have True Talk. Music starts at 1 with DJ Jimmy, and Izzy is sitting in for Scott Elliott this afternoon for the All Souls Traffic Jam. So don't go anywhere.

0: Live from NPR News, I'm Lakshmi Singh. President Trump is expected to address the nation tonight. About what, that is still not certain, but he suggested that elections and voting would be in the primetime speech, something that's historically been reserved for significant moments for the country. Asked about the possibility Trump will use the primetime address to once again assert the 2020 election he lost to President Joe Biden was rigged, Republican Senate Majority Leader John Thune of South Dakota says he's not looking back.
1: That election was a closed issue back in 2020. The election in 2026 gives us an opportunity to take a run at and to win one of those seats in Georgia. And we're going to do everything we can to do that. And so, as I said before, I'm focused on 2026.
0: Georgia was a pivotal state in Trump's loss in 2020 and remained a point of contention for the Republican leader after he was voted back into office. The ACLU has released a new study that documents widespread use of force among federal immigration officers. NPR's Meg Anderson reports recent fatal shootings in Texas and Maine have brought renewed scrutiny.
2: The ACLU analyzed 1,200 incidents involving ICE officers or law enforcement working with ICE across eight states in 2025. Nearly a third of the immigration enforcement operations they studied involved the use of force, including hundreds in which officers used rubber bullets, tasers, and chemical irritants. Noreen Shaw is one of the authors of the ACLU report.
3: I think with use of force, you're seeing the threat of using force and actually using it become the default tool for immigration enforcement agents.
2: In a statement, ICE told NPR it will not discuss law enforcement tactics, but that the agency is always evaluating its procedures to keep its officers safe. Meg Anderson, NPR News.
0: Detroit, Minneapolis, Boston, New York, and Washington, D.C. are among major cities in the U.S. under air quality alerts because of heavy smoke from wildfires in Canada. NPR's Ava Berger says doctors are warning people to take the alerts seriously.
4: A combination of extreme heat and dry conditions in Ontario and northern Minnesota led to raging wildfires. Then this week, weather patterns forced the smoke into the Great Lakes region and down the east coast of the U.S. Health experts warn wildfire smoke is dangerous. It's made up of tiny particles that can be inhaled deep into a person's lungs and even enter the bloodstream. Here's how Dr. David Eisenman, a professor of medicine at UCLA, puts it.
5: There are studies that show effects on the heart with increased heart attacks and heart failure. There's strokes associated with it, respiratory illnesses.
4: Eisenman says depending on air quality reports, reduce outdoor activity, use air filters, and wear an N95 mask. Ava Berger, NPR News.
0: This is NPR. Large parts of Texas are enduring severe floods from days of heavy rainfall. They prompted high water rescues and evacuations. Officials have closed stretches of major roads, including Highway 90 west of San Antonio to the Texas-Mexico border in Del Rio. Forecasters say the storm systems also generated multiple tornadoes. One was reported yesterday in the San Antonio area that caused some widespread damage. They're projected some areas could see an additional 10 to 15 inches of rain. A group of former Meta employees is suing the parent company of Facebook. The suit argues that it used artificial intelligence to make layoffs in ways that violated the law. NPR's John Ruwitch reports Meta says the claims lack merit.
6: The plaintiffs are a group of 26 unnamed former employees at Meta. Their lawsuit, filed in the U.S. District Court in Oakland, California, says Meta used a, quote, constellation of internal artificial intelligence systems to assess employees on a set of metrics that were then used to inform layoffs in May. The company cut about a tenth of its workforce. The plaintiffs say the company did not take into account protected leave and approved absences like medical, pregnancy, or paternal leave. They argue, in effect, that the AI systems targeted them as underperformers. Meta says in a statement the claims lack merit and are not based in fact. It says workforce management and organizational decisions are made by people, not AI. John Ruwitch, NPR News.
0: I'm Lakshmi Singh, NPR News.
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8: 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Today we have an interesting show because things are always interesting with politics, especially when it comes to the Middle East and the Arab world. We're going to be talking about Iran with Professor Mariam Jamshidi. She has a cold, but she promised me to be on the show for maybe 30 minutes, and she is really a professor of law. Until she joins us, I want just to remember our first show when Ahmed and I taped our first True Talk. I think it was more than 22 years ago, maybe 23 years ago. And the late Rob was at the board, and Ahmed and I were at the studio and at the station, and we interviewed a professor, very well-known American professor called John Esposito. And he had written as a college professor about Islam, like a classical book, Introduction to Islam for a Western mind, but especially, of course, to an American. And Ahmed and I had taped printed a number of questions. We were overwhelmed that our first show was going to be about Islam, and it was going to be with this really renowned American professor, John Esposito. He has written maybe 4, 5, 6 books. And it went very good. He was, of course, prolific. Maybe Ahmed and I were not as good, or we maybe were not very conversational, but John Esposito knew that it was our first show. He was very kind, very really generous with information, and I'm so saddened to know that he just passed away last night. So I want to honor him, and I know we do not have that interview in the archives, but I can never forget it because of his kindness, his knowledge. Many, many years down the road, I was at a conference in Washington, D.C., and I had the pleasure of meeting him, and I have actually a photo with him that maybe I will post later today on X and Facebook. But today I found out something quite interesting. Many years ago, he was in Istanbul in Turkey. And for some reason, then was the Prime Minister of Turkey, Tayyip Recep Erdogan. And he went to him, John Esposito, and said, there is an American Palestinian in prison, and he's now under house arrest or something. And I want you to help him. He said, and it turned out to be Dr. Sami Alaryan. Dr. Sami Alaryan, if people don't know, was a professor at USF. And after September 11, he went through a lot of legal, I don't know what to call it, but anyways, the U.S. government put him under house arrest at his daughter's in Washington, D.C., and said, you will not be able to be free until you find a country to take you. So as a Palestinian, where is he going to be? Where is he going to go to? He is stateless, has no passport. I think Dr. Sami had a laissez-passer, which is a UN kind of document from Cairo, Egypt, and I don't think it was an option for him to go. So John Esposito connected the Prime Minister of Turkey with Dr. Sami Alaryan family, and eventually this is where the U.S. released Dr. Sami from house arrest and sent him to Turkey and asked him not to come back again. So this is a tribute to Dr. John Esposito. Okay, my co-host is traveling. I don't think he's going to be coming anytime soon. I meant like he's going to be gone for 2 or 3 weeks. So you are kind of stuck with me. I'm waiting for my guest to arrive. But if she's not here yet, maybe we can play some music and wait for Professor Mariam Jamshidi, who is a non-resident fellow at Quincy Institute. She's a professor of law at the University of Colorado Law School. So maybe we can play some music. I think the music is Rajain until we get Dr. Mariam join us. This is True Talk on WMNF 88.5 FM.

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0: I'm okay. How are you?
1: I am sorry about your cold. I hope you will
0: That's
1: feel
0: okay. Thank
1: I
0: you.
1: I hope you will feel better after we have this interesting conversation.
0: Yes, I hope so too. I hope so too. Thanks for having me on.
1: Yes, of course. She's Mariam Jamshidi, is a professor of law. She is a non-resident fellow at Quincy Institute, prolific writer, and she is a law professor at the University of Colorado. Mariam, why do we keep having a war on Iran after we get the president to say that he has agreed to the MOU? And like, I'm confused. I really don't know what to say out of what is going on with Iran. Are we in a state of war, or we are in a state of negotiations? And what is this back and forth? What is going on?
0: Well, I mean, I don't think we have really stopped being in a state of war for any meaningful amount of time since February 28th. You know, the MOU, before the MOU was in place, there was a blockade on, but the United States had placed on Iran, which is itself an act of war. There were, you know, so sort of smaller skirmishes around the blockade. And then, of course, the MOU comes into effect, and that doesn't last very long before we have attacks again. I mean, I think fundamentally the issue is that I would say actually both sides at this point see war as being very intimately connected to their political negotiations. So if they cannot get what they deem to be necessary for their self-interest through the political process, through the diplomatic process, then they're going to turn to war. And for the United States in particular, with the MOU, which, you know, people have said it's vague, you know, especially the provision on the Strait of Hormuz was poorly drafted, blah, blah, blah. You know, certainly the MOU didn't address the core issues between the United States and Iran, but it did actually have quite a lot of very specific provisions, including the provision on the Strait of Hormuz, that I don't think were subject to that much interpretation, like interpretive ambiguity. And a lot of those things favored Iran. You know, the provision on the Strait of Hormuz, I think, favored Iran. The, you know, sort of break that the Iranians were supposed to get and got for a short period of time under the MOU when it came to selling their oil, certainly benefited Iran, arguably broadly benefited the, you know, so global markets and therefore U.S. interests, but certainly benefited Iran. The promise to unfreeze assets benefited Iran. You know, so I think this is actually a relatively common view amongst most people who have looked at the MOU, it really skewed more towards Iran than it did towards the United States. And, you know, so because it was not in the U.S.'s interest, for example, to give Iran the kind of authority that I think it agreed to under the MOU, it started to sort of do things on the side, work with Oman, arguably coerce Oman to develop this alternate route, which, you know, violated the terms of the MOU. Iran responded to that violation. There were other violations that the United States were also engaging in when it came to, for example, the unfreezing of assets, which wasn't really moving at pace. So, you know, I think the United States viewed the MOU at the end of the day, even though they negotiated it, as either an agreement that they never really intended to abide by, or one they came very quickly to see as not fully reflecting the interests that they had. And so they violated it. And, you know, we were already in a very precarious state when the MOU came into effect. So I don't think it's actually that surprising that we're now in a state of full-blown war again.
1: Mariam, I want to ask you something very specific, because there seems to be a disagreement over the 20% that Trump keeps wanting to impose on shipping and ships that go through the Strait of Hormuz. From a legal point of view, and if we compare it to the Suez Canal, for instance, and how Egypt charges ships to go through, what is the legality? Who has the right to be imposing tariffs or whatever you want to call it to ships? And how? And it was free all this time. It was free. No one was making money out of the Strait of Hormuz.
0: Right. So the Suez Canal is different from the Strait of Hormuz, because the Suez Canal is a canal And the Strait of Hormuz is what we call an international strait. So states have more authority, more regulatory power, more flexibility in terms of charging fees when it comes to canal. So the Suez Canal, the Panama Canal, those are not analogous to the Strait of Hormuz. Now, in terms, just to take the easiest issue off the table quickly, the United States has absolutely no authority whatsoever under any understanding of international law to charge any kind of fee in the Strait of Hormuz, zero. Now, Oman and Iran, they're the two states, they're the two coastal states in the Strait of Hormuz. The Strait of Hormuz falls entirely within the territorial waters of Oman and Iran. Because of that, there are some, international law recognizes certain rights that these states have within these international straits. Now, the sort of next thing to understand is that there is a treaty that Oman has signed that Iran hasn't signed. And that treaty actually restricts what Oman can do within the strait to a greater extent than what Iran can do, because Iran is not a signatory to that treaty, hasn't ratified that. What is a signatory? But it hasn't ratified the treaty. It's not subject to the treaty. Because Iran is not subject to the treaty, it is under a international legal regime that predates that treaty that actually gives states greater authority within international straits to regulate the passage of ships and under certain circumstances to charge fees. So it's a little complicated, right, in the Strait of Hormuz, because while both Oman and Iran do have rights over the strait to some extent, Iran's rights are arguably greater than Oman's rights because Iran didn't ratify this treaty, which restricted the rights of coastal states within international straits, but Oman did. So as you may have noticed over the last few weeks and months in particular, the Iranians have been talking about, when they talk about charging ships that pass through the strait, they have framed it in terms of fees for specific services rendered to ships with respect to things like environmental protection, navigation, safety, and security. Why have they framed it like that? They've framed it like that because the international legal regime applicable to Iran allows for fees to be charged for those kinds of services.
1: And I think that's what the Suez Canal is about, because, you know, there is a lot of navigation involved and parking of ships. Okay, I'm glad you clarified that, Mariam. But the idea that on Monday, for instance, Trump would say, I'm going to charge 20%, and then 3 days later he states no. Is it dementia, or is it legal? People would come and say, no, by the way, according to international law, we have no right whatsoever to impose these things unless maybe we go and occupy the whole country. So, because the reason I'm asking you this, Professor, is because there has been reports that, and I think on Drop, the news site or something, that Iran kind of delivered a message, indirect message to the vice president, saying Witikoff and Kushner are not really the right people to talk to or to do the negotiations because they might be profiting behind the back. So that's, could you clarify?
0: So there are, you know, a couple of different issues there. I mean, what is going on with Donald Trump's mental health, I think, is a question that, like, you know, we all would like an answer to. I don't know if we'll ever get one. I mean, something that I think Dropsite News also reported a few weeks ago was that the Iranians were actually working with mental health professionals to craft their messages to Donald Trump, because they recognize that there was some kind of mental health issue, or they recognize that there is some kind of mental health issue going on there, such that they needed to bring in professionals. And I actually found that when they use those professionals and their advice to communicate with Donald Trump, they actually got better results. So, you know, what is going on there? I don't know, but it seems like there is something going on. I mean, listen, it's been the U.S.'s position since Iran started talking about charging ships in the strait that they are prohibited from doing so. The international law prohibits them from doing so. Of course, the United States loves to use international law when it serves its interests. And so they have basically said that that treaty regime that I described earlier, that that Iran is not a party to applies to Iran, even though Iran is not a party to it, which I don't think is correct. So this has been their position. No one can charge any fees through international straits. That's the U.S. position. Donald Trump, though, is not exactly like necessarily going to abide by or adhere to what the, you know, historical or even like recent position of the U.S. government is on something. Donald Trump likes to shoot from the hip. Donald Trump likes to make money, clearly, and likes to turn everything into a transactional opportunity. So I think that's where that came from. And, you know, he said it was crazy, obviously, especially the 20%, which is a massive amount. The Iranians, by contrast, are talking about 1% to 2%, right? Much, much smaller, almost negligible, I would argue. Trump was like, oh, I'm going to do 20%. I mean, I never took it seriously. I don't know who took it seriously. I guess, actually, I do know who took it seriously. The Gulf countries took it seriously because, you know, the reporting suggests that they reached out to the administration and were like, you can't do this. What are you doing? Stop. You know, in terms of the Witkoff and Kushner, I mean, these are not diplomats. These are not people with any kind of expertise on Iran, on nuclear issues, on international law, on nothing. They're businessmen, just like Donald Trump. They're wholly out of their depth in these kinds of negotiations. And, you know, there have been rumors for I don't know how long, you know, basically since this war started, that there are individuals that are profiting off of this, that these big bets are being made on various platforms, you know, about, you know, will he or won't he? Will he bomb Iran? Will he not bomb Iran? Will the war end? Like, will the strait open? And that there are these big bets are being made and people who are placing these bets are profiting from it. You know, I read the Drop Site report as well, and, you know, it did go into detail sort of about the communication, the fact of the communication to J.D. Vance from the Iranians. The Iranians saying, you know, we believe this to be true, but the reporting didn't say very much about exactly, you know, what kind of evidence the Iranians have about Witkoff and Kushner making money specifically off of their access to the negotiations. Like, we know they're making money, you know, off of shuttling between Gulf countries. Witkoff's son has, you know, supposedly been doing very well in terms of deals with Gulf countries over the last few months, sort of like flying in on his father's coattails, you know. So they're certainly making money off of their access, you know, to, you know, high-ranking individuals in these Gulf states as a result of the prosecution of this war and what they're doing to Iran. But is there a smoking gun when it comes to the negotiations themselves and whether or not Kushner and Witkoff are using, you know, the privileged access they have to those negotiations to make money in other kinds of ways? Well, that's what the Iranians are alleging. And I guess we'll see if they end up actually releasing the details publicly.
1: So why the insistence by Trump to always have his son-in-law? I mean, I can understand when he got him involved with the peace process or with Israel and Abraham Accords, but why insisting on somebody who was not elected, who was not actually didn't get even a clearance, security clearance, and on a businessman, Steve Witkoff, who, like you said, they didn't understand, I think, reading the minutes of the meetings and negotiations, that the Iranian side had to explain to them from a chemical point of view and physics, right, scientific point of view, what is uranium, what is that, why the insistence, and why there are no more checks and balances. Like, when I was studying political science at an American university in Cairo like 600 years ago, the first thing we was the checks and balances, like how Egypt and the rest of the Arab world is not like America, because America has checks and balances. You have institutions within even the system itself and the administration that monitor these things. What is going on, Maryam?
0: Well, I mean, part of it is, you know, a decades-long accumulation of power within the president. You know, over the course of, you know, the last 80 years, I mean, the process goes back farther than that, but particularly since, you know, like World War II and the end of World War II, we see the U.S. president becoming more and more powerful within the U.S. Federal system, you know? So And as a result of that, you know, if one side gets more powerful, all sides don't get more powerful. The Congress has become much less powerful and much less of a player. You know, we've seen them, you know, try over and over again to pass a war powers resolution, you know, to basically say Donald Trump cannot introduce troops into hostilities with Iran. Like, you know, they weren't able to do that over a series of voting rounds until actually a few weeks ago. But, you know, at that point, the war was, quote unquote, over. You know, the courts have have delegated a lot of power, or have found the delegations of power to the president by Congress to be constitutional, have created other kinds of doctrines, giving the president more power. So Donald Trump is not, like, you know, creating the powerful presidency or creating a presidency where, like, all authority lies with him. It kind of was already there. It was just a matter of, like, the extent to which a president decided to actually exercise the full scope of his authority. Many, many presidents have. But, you know, Donald Trump has sort of taken it in some ways to a new level. You know, again, presidents have a lot of discretion in terms of, you know, appointing individuals who do not need to be, you know, vetted by Congress to be kind of special envoys, you know, like, I don't know if we've ever seen anything quite like this. Like, I'm going to appoint my son-in-law, my best friend, whatever, to do this kind of very sensitive diplomacy. But again, that's not unusual. And also, the president can also give security clearance. The president has a lot of discretion there as well. So, you know, so this is, again, I think, for with so much to do with the Trump presidency, it's less about Trump necessarily inventing things out of whole cloth that didn't exist, and more about exposing things that were already there and really taking them, presenting them in a way that's like, you know, this is sort of the inevitable consequence of the system you created. You know, this is the worst case scenario, or as close as, you know, we've gotten to a worst case scenario in quite a long time. Mm-hmm. So he has a lot of discretion there. Now, the decision to actually appoint these people, like, what prompted that? I mean, certainly there is a huge Israel component here, you know, and one of the things that the Iranians said to Vance, which I don't even think Vance probably was surprised by, was that Witkoff and Kushner were in daily contact or very frequent contact with the Israelis during the negotiations, keeping them in the loop, potentially acting on their behalf, you know. So, you know, it's possible that Donald Trump put them in the room because, you know, he continues to very much center Israel's interests in a lot of this stuff. At the same time, I think it's also entirely possible that because of the way he sees his position and thinks about his power, and Donald Trump very much thinks about his power in incredibly hubristic unrealistic ways. So, you know, his expectation has been, I think, from the beginning that the Iranians would capitulate, that the Iranians would bow down, that the Iranians would be defeated, that the Iranians would have to give in to all his demands. You know, I think that unfortunately still continues to be his view, which is part of why we're here again, you know, with sort of full-on kinetic war between the two sides. And frankly, we could talk about the Iranians and whether or not, you know, these claims that they're overplaying their hands are accurate or not. But, you know, at least on the U.S. side, I think until Trump realizes that his sort of like overblown notion of the limitlessness of his power is not correct when it comes to the Iranians, we're going to continue going back and forth like this. But if you view the negotiation as being entirely skewed in your direction, right, then there's nothing to really negotiate about. You know, you just basically put your demands in front of the other side and you expect them to agree to them. And so if that's how you view the negotiation, it doesn't really matter who you send. Do you know what I mean? Like, so he trusts them, I guess. You know, he sees them. He has a close personal relationship with both of them. He doesn't necessarily, that's probably enough for him. He doesn't need people with real skill or knowledge or expertise, you know. Like, in fact, those people will probably get in the way. He has a very clear, like, black and white view about how this should go. These guys are messengers.
1: I'm glad you mentioned Israel, because I was listening to a small

0: campaign to discredit J.D. Vance because he went to the negotiations, or because there is news that he is like maybe using his brain cells when he negotiates with the Iranians, and maybe he is a little bit smarter than Utikov and Kushner, that they have a campaign against him to discredit him. I don't know how this is, Mariam.
1: Yeah, I listened to that segment of the conversation as well, and I don't know what article he's talking about. I mean, I haven't seen it. But yeah, it was an interesting, it was, you know, quite, I maybe surprising, you know, is the right word, to hear J.D. Vance speak very frankly about what he sees as a pretty clear effort by the Israeli government to discredit what he's doing and to attack him. And, you know, obviously he's not happy about that. You know, some people have claimed that this conversation that happened between Vance and Joe Rogan is what they call a psyop, that it's just sort of meant to make you think that there is some kind of rift between the United States and Israel. Yeah, and, you know, and there's, I think, a reason for that kind of sort of conspiracy theory, because we've seen, you know, past U.S. administration sort of say things in the public sphere to make it look like, you know, they're not happy with Israel, but really they're all on the same page, you know. So I don't know what, you know, whether or not Vance is really expressing his real opinion, or whether this is just more of that sort of same strategy. That being said, I mean, you know, he is, I think, widely understood to be someone who is much more interested and much more capable of making a deal with the Iranians than Witkoff and Kushner are. They have no interest in, I think, making a deal with the Iranians, really. But he does, for so many different reasons. And so, you know, I don't think the fact of that disinformation campaign is untrue. You know, like, I think that's something, you know, we've seen. It's very clear, you know, like, that the Israelis are not happy with this, and they're trying to do anything possible to ensure that the United States continues to remain at war with Iran. Whether or not, you know, J.D. Vance is upset by the attacks or whatever, you know, or not, again, I don't know, but they're certainly happening. They're certainly happening. And at some point, you know, you're going to, you know, especially with someone who has his own sort of political agenda and political future tied to this war. And whether or not it ends and how it ends, like, you know, I for one, don't think J.D. Vance went on there to do some psyop. I think that J.D. Vance was probably, you know, expressing publicly and letting the Israelis know that he was not happy with, you know, the way that they have been trying to attack him and discredit him, you know. So I kind of take it at face value, but it's very notable that he came out and said something.
0: Yeah, I was surprised myself. I know you have a call, Mariam, so whenever you want to leave, just let me know. But let me remind our listeners, we're talking author of law, Jamshidi. So sorry you have a call, but I can't let you go. I'm asking you about this very weird article that, or a report, or an investigative report that came out of the New York Times, talking about the former president of Iran, Ahmadinejad, talking about him like recreating his image, even
1: right,
0: Botox. And I'm thinking, like, is this also some... It's really, we are living in a very different, strange world where he's wearing his khaki jacket. Maybe just listeners, who is Ahmadinejad, in case they don't know who that is, and if you have any insight.
1: Yeah, so I mean, Mahmoud Ahmadinejad was the president of Iran from, I believe, 2005 to 2013. His second election was sort of marred by controversy and led to the first sort of massive protests in Iran since the revolution. Many people believe that he actually hadn't won the election, but he was very much the kind of darling of the supreme leader, Ayatollah Khamenei, at the time. And so many believe that they just basically rigged the election so that he would win. And he was considered a hardliner. You know, he was very, you know, he would make statements and comments, you know, very directly against Israel. You know, he was not shy about being

0: very critical of Israel. And so, you know, so I think in part these stories, and this is not the first one, I think this is the second one the New York Times has put out over the last few weeks about Ahmadinejad somehow being in bed with the Israelis, is also kind of like, it's like a soap opera, you know, and it's sort of like the kind of story that, you know, the Times probably thinks is like, you know, basically their equivalent of kind of like a salacious, you know, story about, you know, a politician doing X when you expect them to do Y, you know? So, you know, that's probably driving some of it. But the, you know, what I will say is that since that story came out, which was what, like 3 days ago or something, Ahmadinejad has been everywhere. You know, he's been on the streets. Yeah. He's been in every meeting. He's been holding meetings in his office. He's been like, you know, like Ahmadinejad has been super active, you know? And I think the Iranians do see this, whether or not it's true, you know, like whether or not it's actually true. And I think there's probably some truth to it. They probably did try and court him, you know, and, you know, he, but, you know, whether, but that he like went, agreed to it. You know, the New York Times article is very bizarre in terms of how it recounts the February 28th itself, because the Israelis, I believe it was the Israelis, hit like the guard out, like there's a, there, he, Ahmadinejad has bodyguards. They what?
1: They hit his own apartment or house.
0: They didn't hit the house. They hit like a little, there's like a, he has guards, right? He has people who guard him. And they hit like the cabin where the guards stay. So it was like right outside of the house, something like that. And I remember the reporting about that at the time. People actually thought that they had targeted Ahmadinejad to kill Ahmadinejad. Anyway, what the New York Times article said is like, yeah, those strikes happened. And then like a black Peugeot shows up outside of Ahmadinejad's house and like whisks him away to a safe house. And that was Mossad, according to the news article. But then this is what's weird. But then like Ahmadinejad goes to the safe house and he's like, oh, I don't like this idea anymore. I want to leave, and goes back home. Yeah. I mean, that just seems so bizarre, you know, like what?
1: To pick an like, old car, Peugeot, not the European
0: car. Yeah, whatever it is, you know, like if this was some sort of like, if he had agreed to this, if he had like, you know, if this plan was the way they make it sound in the article, like it was a multi-step process involving where the Kurds were going to invade from Iraq on the west, and then Mahmoud Ahmadinejad was going to be installed as king, or I don't even know what, you know, like, that you'd think, especially with the Israelis, right, who make themselves look like they're these master planners, you'd think that, like, you would know whether or not your guy was solid before, you know, you went through with this, and Ahmadinejad wouldn't want to risk leaving a safe house like that after he had been picked up by Mossad, given the likelihood that, like, the Iranians would probably eliminate him at that point, you know? So it just doesn't make any sense. So, you know, maybe, again, I think probably they did try to recruit him. I think probably he, you know, said no or never committed to anything. And perhaps the Peugeot thing happened and it was some mix-up. I don't know. But the whole thing seems strange. I do not think that there was some kind of very clear, very well-established plan to install Mahmoud Ahmadinejad.
1: Do you think it was a kind of a divide and rule, fermenting dissent and chaos that, you know, people within the famous people of Iran in the leadership that could go against each other?
0: Yeah, I mean, I think that's what a lot, I think that's part of the reason why we now see Ahmadinejad over the last 2 or 3 days, like, you know, going to the hair salon, whatever. He's not going to the hair salon, but like being so active, being so public, because, you know, he had not been very public over the last few months. You know, frankly, no high profile Iranian official should be being very public, given the assassination campaign that the Israelis have been pursuing. But like, he wasn't. And that was part of what the New York Times article tries to suggest. Oh, he's now basically on house arrest. The Iranians are clamping down on him, you know, because they now see him as a traitor. The Iranians are clearly trying to give the impression now that, like, no, there are no problems here. We're all on the same page. We're all on the same team. There is no divide and rule. So there is certainly a perception that that's why the story, you know, why the Israelis decided to leak this story, because they're trying to create this image of the Iranian leadership as being unstable, right? As being fragile, as being, you know, full of basically a den of spies, you know, to make them look, to make the Iranian leadership look weak. And the Iranians are trying to project power and strength through unity, right? Which has been very important to them throughout this entire, however many weeks we have now been into this since February 28th, you know, whether it's street demonstrations or, you know, the projection of unity and support for the election of Mujtaba Khamenei as the new supreme leader, the decision to pick Mujtaba Khamenei as the new supreme leader in and of itself, all of it, right? Like, every time the United States has tried to suggest that the negotiating team is fractured, that, like, the Iranians aren't on the same page, the Iranians have come out and been like, no, we're all on the same page. Now, there is obviously dissent in Iran, there is disagreement in Iran, like, and you can see that very easily in Iran's own state media, you know? So, I mean, I don't want to, like, try and push this point too hard, but they certainly do not want the world believing that you could have a high-level former president who actually still had, he was, Ahmadinejad was still on a relatively important advisory council, you know, is still on it inside Iran. But, like, those people could actually be stripped away, right? That the regime is so brittle that you could actually manage to get someone as high-profile as Ahmadinejad to agree to your regime change plan. So, you know, the Iranian response, I think, is driven by that. But the story in and of itself, I just think, has too many holes to be 100% credible.
1: Yeah, and the way it was written, it's as if for a Western audience who would like the idea that he no longer wearing the khaki jacket and he's wearing tailored suits. It reminded me of the Shara and how all of a sudden from ISIS guy with the huge beard and
0: beard,
1: hair.
0: Yeah.
1: And all of a sudden, he's wearing designer clothing and his wife and holding her hand. And with Ahmadinejad, they didn't say his wife, but they said he's putting Botox. And
0: Botox.
1: He's learning English.
0: Like, yes, apparently he's learning English. Yeah, he gave some presentation or something in English at some conference, and that's according to the article. Yeah, I think a part of the, like I was saying, trying to suggest at the beginning, I think part of the allure of this story for the New York Times is that, you know, it's this person who had been, you know, identified with, like, the hardest of the sort of hardline element inside Iran, you know, like, very much a child of the revolution. Like, Ahmadinejad was actually, like, you know, I think tangentially involved in the 1979 hostage crisis. He was, like, he knew the students. He was, like, a part of that group. I don't know that he actually was involved in the hostage taking, but he was certainly, you know, close with those who did, you know, so he has these very hardcore, you know, sort of purist, he's had this hardcore purist image, right, within the international media, certainly. And so to see him now, basically, like, you know, getting plastic surgery like treatments, wearing the latest fashions, potentially working with Israel to overthrow the Iranian government, you know, like, it's a soap opera. It's a kind of a soap opera, you know? So I think that that's also part of the reason why they published the story.
1: As somebody who attends conferences like yourself and myself, what was disturbing, Professor, is the fact that a climate change conference in Europe, you know, a leader and a prime minister and ministers can be like cajoled or pressured to do such things,
0: right?
1: Really dangerous. So why would I, for instance, as Jordan or Egypt, if there is a conference on the climate change, I would be involved with it? Isn't this dangerous?
0: I mean, you know, conferences have actually often been places where, you know, members of, you know, society, civil society, academia interface with members of government. I mean, you know, this is a little bit different, obviously, because this was very much set up as an opportunity, like an excuse for him to sort of meet with the Israelis. But, you know, part of the attraction of conferences for, especially for people from government, is the opportunity to meet informally with people who they might otherwise have a problem meeting with. Conferences in some ways are, like, great for espionage. you know, and these sorts of things, because again, they bring together people from all sorts of different walks of life, different parts of the globe, in an atmosphere that is supposed to be, you know, free of intimidation, free of coercion, you know, an environment where ideas are being freely exchanged, you know, where there's like debate and discussion. So I'm not like that surprised that they decided to use something like that as kind of a facade for his for the meeting, assuming the meeting happened. But it certainly is, you know, one of the things I write about and I'm currently working on is a book about the relationship between U.S. higher education and the U.S. national security state. You know, it's, you know, I've now read plenty of stories, wow. You know, and, you know, to not be surprised that, like, you know, that a government would approach a university and say, we would like you to make this possible. That's not very surprising to me at all. That it was hungry and that it was a climate change conference. You know, I didn't know he was so active in the climate change conversation. That was probably the most surprising thing. But no, I'm not surprised that a government would see its university as a space or as an opportunity to further, you know, its foreign policy goals, its national security interests, its relationship with foreign countries. No, you know, universities, certainly American universities do that. And it's not uncommon.
1: Yeah, I know you have to go, Maryam, but I can't leave you without asking you about the supreme leader of Iran. Is he alive?
0: I think he's alive. Yeah, I think he's alive. I mean, my understanding is that he was pretty badly injured. I have heard reports that he was, like, his face was impacted. Mm-hmm. So there might be some issues with disfigurement. But, you know, even beyond that, you know, it doesn't really make... It would be highly reckless for him to appear in public. Mm-hmm. You know, that would just, I mean, the Israelis have made very clear that they want to kill him. So, you know, any public appearance would be absolutely deranged. And given their ability to infiltrate, you know, sort of from a technology standpoint, you know, like, they're able to infiltrate Iran's, you know, like CCTV cameras, you know, like they do have quite a lot of capacity. I mean, they are probably, I think maybe J.D. Vance said this. I think Israel is the country in the world who has made the biggest strides when it comes to surveillance and spying. Like they are at the top of that ladder. So, you know, keeping a low profile, not making videos, not sort of, you know, really communicating with the public beyond written statements is probably the safest thing mm-hmm. for him to do. There could also be medical reasons why he's doing it, but like even if those medical reasons didn't exist, like I said, I think the threat environment is so significant and the war is obviously still ongoing that like it would, you know, be a death sentence. You know, like one of the individuals who was assassinated several weeks into the war was a guy named Ali Larijani. Mm-hmm. And how did Ali Larijani get assassinated? Well, he decided to go visit his daughter's house. Wow. And they found it, and they were, you know, tracking him as they, and he'd also come out into the streets for an event a few days before that happened. So they tracked him, and mm-hmm. he did something reckless, and they struck his daughter's house, and they killed him, his son, a bunch of people.
1: So, Maryam, no one is safe in the Arab world. Like, I can imagine the penetration in Jordan or in Egypt. And I think the funeral of the supreme leader was surprising to many people, because not only millions and millions of people went to the streets all over the Iran, but also all Arab countries sent delegates. It's a strange relationship going on there, but I really,
0: it was huge. The funeral seems to have been very, very large, and I think, you know, the size of the, you know, of the mourners was probably expected to be pretty big in Iran. But I think the size of the sort of mourning procession in Iraq was also enormous.
1: Yeah.
0: And clearly says a lot about the relationship between Iran and Iraq, whether or not the Americans want to admit it or not, whether or not, you know, they can do anything about it, where they, at this point, I don't know that they have any tools left, but, you know, there's clearly a very close relationship between those two countries, and it's not just political, you know, it's social, it's familial, it's religious, you know, so there was, it was a quite a demonstration of Iran's, you know, place within the region. You know, the support for the government, certainly inside Iran, but also the support for Iran, you know, in the region itself. So it was a, and I, you know, I don't think it was an accident that they, it started like around July 4th, you know, so, which was the 250th anniversary of the United States' founding. So this was, you know, Iran's sort of response to, you know, obviously the war and what's happened, but also the American claim that Iran is weak and isolated and alienated and marginalized, the weakest it's ever been. Again, this was a demonstration of the opposite.
1: Amazing, Maryam. God knows what's going to happen tomorrow, because every day there is... I have friends who wanted to travel from Dubai, and yesterday they said, no, we're not going to do it. So, I mean, there are so many business and people's lives are on hold, and of course, dead people and all that. So, thank you so much, Maryam, for being on True Talk. I really appreciate it, and I hope your call...
0: My pleasure. Thank you so much.
1: As soon as your book comes out, really, we need to talk about it, because it's a disturbing thing that...
0: It is.
1: Covering. Oh my gosh. How long have you been researching?
0: Well, I wrote a law review article about the topic that came out in November. So I've basically been researching this since like 2024, since like early 2024. But the law review article, you know, is much shorter than what the book will be. So, you know, so the research has expanded, and what prompted all of this was the student demonstrations for Palestine on university campuses after October 7th and the response to them.
1: Thank you so much. Yes, go ahead.
0: Yeah. So that's what prompted them, my interest in the topic. And that's sort of the focus of the book as well. But it also talks about broader trends over the last 80 years. So, but I would be delighted to come on and talk about the book once it's out.
1: Inshallah. As
0: we say, Inshallah.
1: Thank you so much, Maryam, for being on True Talk.
0: Thank you so much. Take care. Have a good day.
1: You too.
0: Bye-bye.
1: Bye, dear. Thank you. You have been listening to True Talk on WMNF 88.5 FM. And we were talking to Professor Maryam Jamshid, who is a non-resident fellow at Quincy Institute. She is also a professor of law at the University of Colorado Law School. And maybe we will get a chance to talk to her when she publishes her book. Thank you very much for tuning in. And inshallah, God willing, we'll see you next week. WMNF Tampa, The Scoop is next.
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3: I'm Lisa Marzilli with the WMNF News headlines. Governor Ron DeSantis has scheduled the execution of death row inmate James Duckett on the same day as another convicted killer. If both are carried out on July 28th, it would be the first time in Florida's modern history that two executions take place on the same day. Duckett, a former Lake County police officer, was convicted of raping and killing an 11-year-old girl in Lake County in 1988. DeSantis has set his execution for noon on July 28th, 6 hours before the scheduled killing of 80-year-old Dominic Ochacon, who would become the oldest person executed in modern state history. This summer has been so hot that important marine ecosystems in Florida are being impacted. WMNF Sean Canaan reports there's already evidence of coral bleaching in the Florida Keys.
4: Bleaching can occur when corals are stressed, for example, by high ocean temperatures, and lose the symbiotic algae that live within their tissues. Bleached corals sometimes recover, but if the stress lasts long enough, they could starve and die. Dr. Corey Credit is a professor of marine science and biology at Eckerd College in St. Petersburg. He says ocean waters near Florida are warmer than usual, which is what was predicted due to El Nino this year.
5: And so it's likely that the rest of the summer, that water will continue to warm. And unfortunately, the future predictions for bleaching is elevated.
4: Credit says that despite previous coral deaths from stony coral tissue loss disease and other factors, there might be a glimmer of hope.
5: Here, especially in Florida, we have lost nearly 98% of our coral reefs. And so the 2% that is left are hopefully those that have maybe survived these bleaching events in the past. If a bleaching stress is relatively short in duration, corals may be able to rebound. However, what we're starting to experience is more frequent and more severe bleaching, which then means the period in between is less and less, and it becomes harder and harder for these coral colonies to recover.
4: He says that makes it important for all Floridians to do what they can to protect the coastal environments of the state. For WMNF News, I'm Sean Canaan.
3: Fishermen now face new requirements regarding manta rays. WMNF's Luisa Campos reports on a new rule that went into effect last month.
6: Last summer, the National Oceanic and Atmospheric Administration proposed a new rule aimed to protect manta rays in the country. Swordfish and tuna fishermen were accidentally catching rays, and there was no rule that said they needed to release them. Now, the rule says the rays need to be back into the water as safely and quickly as possible. Gib Brogan is the senior campaign director at Oceana.
7: So this rule is good for the rays and will help their international conservation and hopefully their recovery.
6: Giant manta rays are listed under the Endangered Species Act.
7: These rays need to be treated carefully, and that will prevent anyone from keeping one, or it will put that additional emphasis on the need to conserve this species.
6: There are still methods to capture the large rays for display and research purposes, but that goes through a different process that isn't changed by this rule. The rule went into effect on June 22nd. For WMNF News, I'm Luisa Campos.
3: The Clearwater City Council will vote on an agreement today to continue using Duke Energy for the next 30 years. The city was exploring the possibility of dropping the utility in favor of a city-operated facility in an effort to save residents money. They commissioned a feasibility study to see if it was possible. Spectrum News reports last month a consultant said it would cost hundreds of millions of dollars to buy Duke Energy's equipment and run its own municipal power. Duke Energy also pushed back, saying its infrastructure was not for sale. Today's city council meeting begins at 6 p.m. at the main library on North Osceola Avenue. In weather, it's going to be partly sunny today with a high of 93 and a 30% chance for scattered showers. Lows tonight will be in the upper 70s and cloudy with a high of 91 on Friday and a 50% chance of rain. I'm Lisa Marzilli with the WMNF News headlines.
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0: Well, good afternoon, lovely WMNFers. 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My name is DJ Joey. DJ Jimmy is on walkabout, and so I'll be sitting in for a couple hours today. We've got so much music for you. We've got some Violent Femmes coming up just in a minute. We've got a bunch of new releases. We've got some Stones, Alabama 3, some Infinity Song, Lil Live, David Byrne, Rogue Wave, all sorts of things. Dire Straits, all over the place with music, and I hope you enjoy it. Usually I do a show on Fridays called Art in Your Ear, so I was delighted and honored that DJ Jimmy would let me host his show today. Looking forward to chatting with you. We have a little announcement we want to get up so you know what's going on.
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0: 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All right, well, let's get back. I've got some... Let's do this. I love covers. If you don't know me, I love covers. I hope you love the covers that I love. And this is a song, one of the most popular songs ever recorded. I think it has like a crazy number, like billions of streams. And then one of my favorite bands playing it. It's Crazy from the Violent Femmes.

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1: All right. I hope you are enjoying the little playlist that we have for you. It is such an honor and delight to be able to play music for you. And I've never experienced DJ Jimmy's audience, so I don't know what you like. So we have a smorgasbord of stuff all over the place. If you want to say hi, send us a note. It would be lovely to hear from you. I love it's literally almost every DJ here saying hello to people in the air. Makes us so happy. So if you're listening and you're like, I want someone to give a shout out to me or someone I love, send us a text, 813-433-0885. Or you can go online and send us an email, dj@wmnf.org. We heard some Stones, Nouvelle Vague, some new music from Odie, Miss Summer. The next set, we have kind of a mix. We're finishing the set. It's a long set. We're finishing the set. Last night I went to see American Idiot. Jobsite Theater is putting it up at the Straz Center, and it was so freaking good. So good. And it was a preview, so you know that it's just going to get better. So we've got a song, probably the most well-known song from that show, coming up at the end of the set, and all sorts of things. Boy, we've got new Julia Jaclyn, Velvet Underground, Diggable Planets, Infinity Song. Lots of stuff coming up for you. All right, that's all I'm going to say. We'll be back in the music next here. This is an oldie. This is an oldie, but it's one of those songs. I have been listening to this since I was a wee child, and it remains in the top 20. I wonder if you guys feel the same way. It's T-Rex. Bang a gong.

0: That's a little John McNicholas.
1: No, no, no.
0: Yes, yes, yes. With some Rehab in the background from Sean Lee's Ping Pong Orchestra. Thank you so much for tuning in. Thanks to Jimmy, DJ Jimmy, Jonathan and Susie. Thanks to someone else who goes nameless for tuning in. I hope you are tuning in. You can say hi if you would like. I would love it. DJ@WMNF.org or send us a text 813-433-0885. I don't have anything to sell you or give you or tell you about. I just want to play a ton of music for you. I probably have about 47 too many songs on the playlist. And so hope you are enjoying it. If there's something going on, if there's a music event, I did not have a chance to look up to see what was going on in music this weekend. I know Girls Rock is Saturday night in St. Pete, but if there's a good music event that you know about going on, please send us a text or an email about it so we can announce it. That would be great. As soon as I'm done with the playlist, I can look up that stuff. So, all right, I'm going to go back to playing music. In this next set, we're going to start off with brand new music from Honnelly, song Marius, I love. Some Velvet Underground, new Julia Jacklin, new Wet Leg, some Diggable Planets, and we're going to close off with Infinity Song, one of my favorite bands. They've got a new song, too, called Sayonara. So, let's not listen to me anymore. Let's listen to the musicians here on It's the Music on WMNF.

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1: Thanks, everybody, for tuning in. I want to send a special shout out to Richard Doyle, traveling, seeing beautiful sights, representing the best little station in the nation out there. So I hope you all are having a fantastic trip, and we're so excited that you are miles and miles and miles away and still tuning in to WMNF. That warms our hearts. That warms our cold, cold hearts. So thank you so much. I want to say hi to Brenda, too, and Tom. Wanted to hear Nickel Bags of Funk already on the playlist, so that is fantastic. So thanks, everybody. We've got the news coming up just after, in just a few, 2 minutes, less than 2 minutes. I'm going to put on some Infinity song. After that, we've got our live music set. DJ Jimmy always does a live music set, so we've got Joellen's version of it. Hope it's okay. Let's just say that. Oh, I'm sorry, DJ Joey's. DJ Joey, not Joellen. Anyway, so stay tuned. Here's some Infinity song, the band Infinity song with Sayonara.

going faster miles an hour. Then I drive to the Stop and Shop with my radio on. Stop and Shop's a thing we have. I'm in love with Massachusetts and the neon when it's cold outside and the highway when it's late at night.

Don't feel so bad now I'm in the car. I don't feel so bad, I got my radio on. I'm the roadrunner, that's right. Welcome to the spirit of 1956. Patient in the bushes next to 57. The highway's your girlfriend as you go by quick. Suburban trees, suburban speed, and it smells like heaven. I said roadrunner once, roadrunner twice. I'm in love with rock and roll. And I'll be out all night, that's right.

rock and roll. I'm gonna drive with my radio on. I'm the roadrunner, now you sing Modern Lovers. Radio on! Radio on! Now, why aren't you singing? That's your part. Chris, you haven't broken them in yet? All you gotta do is sing slash shout, radio on, radio on, radio on. I'm gonna sing other things, but you keep going. Here we go.

got the AM now. I got the power from Massachusetts now. I got the power of Massachusetts now. I got the power of the Pioneer Valley. I got the power of Brattleboro, Vermont. We don't own that yet, but we'll get there soon. I have the power of the Mohawk Trail, also known as Route

0: 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If you find that if you move, you won't get rained upon so much.
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2: So there was a nice little live set for DJ Jimmy. Coming up after this show, DJ Izzy is going to be in with his sort of gothic creamsicle look, but not gothic creamsicle music. I assure you, it'll be wonderful music. Stay tuned. We've got some great music coming up. Next vacation, and then a different vacation from what you're thinking. Some Courtney Barnett, Jim James, some Rogue Wave. Lots of great things here on It's the Music on WMNF, best little station in the nation. Thank you for being out here. Let's listen. Oh, wait, no, I lied to you. Rising Sun is next from John and Roy here on WMNF.

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1: It's a tease. It's an instrumental of Blue Monday. I'm just teasing you guys. Hey, thank you so much to everyone for listening. I have a bunch of shout-outs. I want to say a big heart, lovely shout-out to my sister Sue in Chicago. So happy that you're listening. Same to John from Colorado. Thank you. Happy birthday, Moonchild, he writes. Yep. Saturday's my birthday. I have the last song of the show is all about that. Big birthday. Hi to Ann and Oldsmar, a lovely person. Rick in Sarasota. It's always like, you know, you're doing a good job if you hear from Rick because he's awesome. So thank you all. And then also I want to give a shout out to Linda Lou. Came in and said hi. Linda Lou and Lori Lou of the fantastic Tuesday afternoon. It's the music. It is a do not program miss program 3 to 6 p.m. Just one of the best shows on WMNF. So thank you all for being out there. I've got about 25 minutes left in the show, and then Izzy is going to be sitting in for the magnificent Scott Elliott with a great, great, great playlist. You know that. He's going to have you shaking your booty. I bet. All right, more music. No one wants to listen to me. Let's play more music. I have coming up in this set, last set, we've got some Patti Smith, Iron and Wine, and then maybe some Eric Burden. And, did I play this already? The Womack Sisters? I love it. Love this song. I've listened to it too much. Anyway, let's get going. We're going to start with some Rogue Wave. Let My Love Open the Door.

down to rest in a big field of tall grass. 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I dreamed I was in a Hollywood movie

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In her hand was a bottle of wine, in the other a glass. She poured some of the wine from the bottle into the glass and raised it to her lips.

It's a little throwback set there with Patti Smith and Eric Burdon. I want to say hi to Ellen in Gulfport. Such a great WMNFer. So many great WMNFers. I love it when we all get together. I'm sure we're having a big, wonderful birthday party. We can all get together at that WMNF birthday party. Before that, Chuck Prophet, another great show to gather together. That's part of the wonderful things about the show. It's not just seeing these amazing artists who love WMNF and who thrive because of WMNF, but then we all get to be an audience together. So I hope to see you at Chuck Prophet and the birthday party. I want to mention, I also, for those who don't know, I also do a show called Art in Your Ear, and that's on at Fridays just past noon. And I do interviews mainly, often, sometimes music. And tomorrow we're doing Job Site Theater is opening up American Idiot. And I went to see it last night and it was so good. It was so good. It's kind of a punk rock. It's definitely a rock musical. So beware. It's about 90 minutes long. It was so tight. I was so sad when it was over because I just wanted more. So I hope you can tune in and listen. I've got lots to talk about to the people coming in from Job Site Theater for American Idiot on the show. You can go back and listen to the archives for this show, any of our music shows for a week. And meanwhile, get ready to listen to Izzy and his fantastic playlist for Traffic Jam. I'm sure it's going to have a lot of dance music and great classics and some new music in it. Thank you all for being part of this wonderful radio station. Going out, I've got two songs. The next song, I was thinking about this the other day. I saw something and they're like, what are your five favorite songs? And I couldn't possibly tell you my five favorite songs. But I know that if I was forced to, this song would be somewhere on the list. It's from Iron and Wine, and it's a Florida song to me. It's called Resurrection Fern, here on It's the Music on WMNF.

Good afternoon, good afternoon, good afternoon. How are you, everybody? Izzy K in the house sitting in for Scott Elliott on the All Souls edition of the Traffic Jam, which is every Thursday. I'll be here next week also while Scott's hanging at home, recovering a little bit, doing his thing. And as always, I have got some good stuff. Oh, yeah. Chick Corea in the background off of the Leprechaun album. That's right. Let me give you a couple numbers here. Say hello at 813-239-9663. And if you want to hit me up on the text, 813-433-0885. And for all you behind-the-scenes people on the internal net, DJ at WMNF.org. I will catch you, talk to you, text you back, email you back, say hello, tell me what you're looking for. And we have a great show lined up today. Got lots of rock and soul on the 3 and 4 and 5 o'clock hour. Stuff I usually can't play in the morning hour because it's a little mellow. This is Kick A music today. Yes, sirree. Good afternoon, everybody. Stay tuned.

Oye Ya by Angelique Kidjo with Nile Rodgers. Check that out. A little bit of Latin beat going on. How about a block of soul, 60s, 70s, 80s, and 90s, starting out with one of the masters, Jackie Wilson. Oh, yeah. A little bit of your love keeps me lifting me and kicking me higher. WMNF 88.5 with SEK on the traffic jam, sitting in for Scott. Be back in a couple more weeks.

Oh, yeah. Al Wilson, one of the best in the 70s, kind of a one-hit wonder guy, maybe two hits. This is a Richie Havens song coming up. Not that popular, but it is excelente. Check it out. Richie Havens with Going Back to My Roots on WMNF.

0: Gotta love Richie Havens, huh?
1: Oh, yes, sirree.
0: Oh, yeah, little Stevie Ray Vaughan. Yuppo. WMNF 88.5 with Izzy K sitting in for Scott Elliott on the All Souls edition of Traffic Jam. Got some news coming up in about 20 seconds with Hannah. She will be giving you the updates on the half hour. And I think you're ready there, huh, Hannah?
2: Thanks, Izzy.
0: Okie doke.
2: Good afternoon. I'm Hannah Lauglisiano with the WMNF News headlines at 3:30. The city of St. Petersburg received $2 million in state funding for the Storm Damage Improvements Project. The project is a part of the St. Pete Agile Resilience Program, an initiative to prevent flooding by working on sewer and water systems. They use stormwater pump stations, which drain out the water that accumulates on lower streets and discharge it onto the bay. The community of Shore Acres does not have any pump stations at the moment. With the grant, the city will build 4 new ones. Claude Tinkersley is the City of St. Petersburg Public Works Administrator. He says they started planning for the new pumps in 2020, and the project is in the final design stages.
3: When you have something as large as what we're talking about, it takes a long time to really figure out how it would work, where it could work, what kind of impact it could have, how it would connect to other parts of the system.
2: Tinkersley says he believes all 4 new pumps will be completed in the next 5 years. There are already 4 stormwater pump stations completed and working effectively in St. Petersburg, across Riviera Bay, Emerald Lake, and 38th Avenue North. A Florida school district that has already removed hundreds of books is now questioning whether traditional high school libraries are still needed. Douglas Soule reports it's a situation book access advocates say represents an evolution in Florida's book banning, where schools have already removed or restricted more than any other state.
4: Could high school libraries have a different purpose? Clay County School Board member Ashley Gilhausen asked the question at a recent workshop.
5: One thing that would be helpful is hearing from our secondary education folks and our principals about what do they see as the benefits of the media center? What would be a high-level function for that space in their school?
4: Chief Academic Officer Roger Daly floated them as research centers and more.
6: School stores make sense. There's all kinds of things. There's a big room. But right now, most of the senior high libraries, I hate to say this, but, you know, these kids sit in there at lunch because it's quieter than the cafeteria.
4: But he says one thing high schoolers are not doing is checking out a lot of books.
6: We're spending a lot of resources on a problem that I acknowledge exists, and at the same time, kids aren't actually reading the books at all. They're not reading the good ones either.
4: But who decides what's good or bad? The district has removed classics like The Handmaid's Tale, Slaughterhouse-Five, and The Color Purple. Stefana Farrell from the Florida Freedom to Read Project says libraries aren't supposed to only have books that appeal to everyone.
7: Libraries are a place of self-selection and volunteer reading. If you don't like a book, you don't have to read it. And I think we've lost sight of that.
4: But Daly says there's a quote, endless supply of stuff that's totally inappropriate. He says the district should apply the same standards to library books it uses for textbooks. Daly also mentions options like pulling fiction books off the shelves, then putting them back on after review, or removing all books from certain, quote, problematic authors. And he says books need to be more aggressively weeded out.
6: But I think you're going to continue to see empty shelves at the high school and collegiate level in the future because the younger generation, they consume information digitally, not on paper.
4: Farrell says that doesn't mean books have to be sacrificed. She suggests giving high schoolers scheduled library time. And it's not that she's against libraries changing.
7: There are definite ways that you could update a space. We see our public libraries adding podcast booths and conference rooms and project stations. These are all great things to have. But what they also have is a large collection of books.
4: She and other book access advocates warn these kinds of conversations aren't just happening in Clay County. William Johnson, director of PEN America's Florida office, says they're the next step in Florida book banning.
8: So this is a bigger conversation that goes beyond any single book. It's a conversation about the future of reading, intellectual freedom, and what school libraries should look like in Florida.
4: Clay County has removed more books than most school districts in the state. The vast majority of challenges have come from a single conservative activist. Not every school board faces as many complaints, but the Florida Freedom to Read Project's Stefana Farrell says they feel similar pressures.
7: For the most part, fear has taken over.
4: Districts interpret new library laws differently, while private school vouchers have left many with fewer resources to review books. Meanwhile, several major First Amendment lawsuits over book removals await rulings from federal appeals courts. The Clay County School District says in a statement, its exploratory workshop was an effort to modernize learning environments. It says it's trying to maximize student engagement and promote digital success. April Dawkins, president of the American Association of School Librarians, agrees libraries should evolve with the times.
9: However, the conversation that I saw in that meeting did not make me think that that was what they were doing, that that was the intent of that conversation. It felt more like this was a way to remove books that they found objectionable.
4: The school board says it plans to research and revisit the topic. Dawkins hopes the board talks with parents and students, too. I'm Douglas Soule in Tallahassee.
2: Traffic is slow approaching Temple Terrace on I-4 West and I-275 East. Tonight, there will be thunderstorms. Otherwise, it will be cloudy in the high 70s. Tomorrow, there will be a couple thunderstorms with highs in the low 90s and lows in the low 70s. I'm Hannah Lauglaciano with WMNF News. 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

little Supertramp never hurt anybody, huh? Oh, yes, off the Crime of the Century album. How about a little Anna Popovic, a Robert Palmer remake, huh? Oh, she can kick it on a Stratocaster, let me tell you that. Anna Popovic, Every Kind of People on WMNF with Izzy K.

Baby Rose, Baby Rose. How about it? How about some Steely Dan right now? Oh, yeah. Off the Gaucho album. A little bit of Hey 19. Steely Dan, brothers and sisters, it's that time.

There you go, little Martha, huh? Well, 1 week ago yesterday was a birthday from somebody so great who has been around 99 years. I have got to find out what he is eating. You know him as the host of the band at the Tonight Show back in the day. We know him as Doc Severson, trumpet player. Unbelievable. Check him out. There Is a Girl by Doc Severson. Happy 99th birthday, brother.

go, brothers and sisters. 99 years old last week, Doc Severinsen. How about a little bit of Joe Sample and the Crusaders on WMNF 88.5 with Izzy K sitting in for Scott on the All Souls Traffic Jam today.

teachers. Yes, we should talk, huh? Here is one of the greats, which there are several, but you know this is top 10. Nothing like Teddy P on a Thursday afternoon, brothers and sisters, as he closes that door. WMNF 88.5 with Izzy K sitting in for Scott on the All Souls edition of the Traffic Jam.

Teddy. Thank you, Michael. Thanks, David. Thank you, Joy and Jaya. And Larry, that was for you. A little bit of Teddy P. That's right. How about some Pancho Sanchez with some Watermelon Man? Yep, WMNF 88.5, Thursday afternoon on the All Souls edition of the Traffic Jam.

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1: Little Patrice Rushen back in the 80s, huh? Forget-me-nots on WMNF before the news coming up in a couple more minutes.

0: Afternoon, everybody. We got a little bit of news coming up right now with Hannah.
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1: Good afternoon. I'm Hannah Lauglisiano with the WMNF News headlines at 4:30. This week, the city of St. Petersburg launched its Yes in God's Backyard program, a new initiative to develop affordable housing on land owned by places of worship. St. Petersburg City Council members approved an ordinance in December of last year that would adopt the program into its city code. Reverend Dr. Kenneth Irby, the Faith and Community Justice Liaison for the City of St. Petersburg, says the program is really about meeting the needs of the community.
2: The goal is to develop property that would afford and provide affordable housing in a variety of spaces for veterans, for youth that have recently aged out in foster care.
1: St. Pete is the first local government entity in the state to adopt this provision. Pinellas County Schools are asking for community feedback as the district considers changes in response to declining enrollment. At one of three meetings held Wednesday, attendees shared their opinions on several proposals, including whether to close a traditional neighborhood school and replace it with a new K-8 campus. One school principal said district funding has not kept pace with inflation, making it more difficult to maintain student programs while remaining fiscally responsible. As an outbreak of cyclosporiasis spreads across the country, our state is seeing a rise in cases. According to the Florida Department of Health, more than 60 cases stemming from the parasite have been recorded, including in Lee County, which leads the state with 11 confirmed cases this year. WGCU's Southwest Florida In Focus host Jennifer Crawford says down with gastroenterologist Dr. Anil Sharma of the University of Florida College of Medicine for ways to prevent contracting cyclosporiasis.
3: Can you help us understand more about this parasite and how the infection is actually spread?
4: So this parasite has been around for decades. And the first, remember, the outbreak was in 1996, was a major outbreak, national outbreak, more than 2,000 cases. And that was traced back to raspberries from Guatemala. And since that time, we have seasonal outbreaks in the month of May through August every year, but not in as large numbers as this current year, when we have at least, I think, more than 2,000 cases in the U.S.
3: What are the symptoms that people should watch for? And can you also talk about when someone should seek help?
4: The symptoms can be nausea, vomiting, bloating, and is various, you know, patients have told that they have explosive diarrhea, like in terms of gas and bloating. The symptoms can be confused with viral or bacterial illness, so it's very important to get stool tested.
3: And again, to clarify, it is not contagious, spread from human to human, but what can we do to keep ourselves from getting sick?
4: Wash your hands before touching any produce. Wash the cilantro and basil very well, and even the fruits and vegetables with skins like melons and carrots, you should scrub the outer surface before you consume them.
1: A federal immigration detention center in western Miami-Dade was evacuated last month due to nearby brush fires. Hundreds of detainees were temporarily sent in planes and buses to other facilities. WLRN's Danny Rivera reports that evacuation has opened a can of worms.
5: 47 of the detainees evacuated from the Chrome Detention Center by ICE were moved out of South Florida in direct violation of federal court orders. The detainees were awaiting bond hearings where they could legally contest their detention. Federal Judge Michael Moore was outraged and ordered the federal government to give him a full report on how many violations happened in recent months. The answer, about 116 times. Some detainees were even deported in direct violation of court orders, never having their day in court. At a recent federal court hearing, Moore said the widespread violations were unacceptable. An attorney for ICE acknowledged there was, quote, incompetence at play. I'm Danny Rivero in Miami.
1: Traffic is slow approaching downtown Tampa on I-275 South and I-4 West. Tonight, there will be thunderstorms. Otherwise, it will be cloudy in the high 70s. Tomorrow, there will be a couple of thunderstorms with highs in the low 90s and lows in the low 70s. I'm Hannah Lau-Glaciano with WMNF News. 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

Oh, Kirk Franklin love theory, huh? How do you like that for stomping on Thursday afternoon? And how about one of the best singer-songwriters in the business, Paul Simon, off the Graceland album? And You Can Call Me Al.

saw some David Byrne and Talking Heads. Gotta love it, huh? What a cool guy. Yeah, that's right. Every time I say Talking Heads, I bend my arm and hit my other arm as I'm burning down the house. How about something very cool and something very different? This guy's been around a while in England, but you don't hear too much of him. But I got to tell you, Richard Hawley, top 10 guy. WMNF 88.5 with Izzy K. Angie, thanks for checking in. I love when the hyper people call me. I love it.

his Golden Messenger. That's the name of the band. Sounds like John Mellencamp to me, brothers and sisters. How about some Chambers Brothers on WMNF? Oldie but goodie, guys. Good stuff. All strung out over you on WMNF 88.5 on the traffic.

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WMNF, Tampa. Stay tuned for NPR News coming up on the 01, and then we'll be back with some more great music. Some Phil Collins, some Van the Man, some Greg Allman, some Michael McDonald. Stuff you're waiting for, brothers and sisters. Stay tuned.

man, you cannot beat this guy. You know, he just put out like his 47th or 8th album, studio album. Yeah, unbelievable, huh? Some more Blue-Eyed Soul coming up right now with my favorite, of course. All-time favorite. A little bit of Greg Allman. 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Check it out.

Michael, Michael, Michael McDonald, Van Morrison, Greg Allman. How much Blue Eyed Soul do you want, huh? How about a little pop from the 60s and 70s, huh? Check it out, the Lemon Pipers, one-hit wonders. That's right. WMNF 88.5 with Izzy K on the All Souls edition of the Traffic Jam.

Keisha Cole. That's a good song. That is a really good song. But let's bang it out a little bit. Oh, yeah. Oh, you got to have some Gato Barbiera in your life. What a great baritone sax player, huh? Check him out, Fiesta, off the title track, Fiesta. Fiesta.

0: And in the background, some Gato Barbiera. We have the news with Miss Hannah coming up right now.
1: Thanks, Izzy.
0: Yippo.
1: And good afternoon. I'm Hannah Lagliano with the WMNF News headlines at 5:30. The city of St. Petersburg received $2 million in state funding for the Storm Damage Improvements Project. WMNF's Luisa Campos reports the project will take place at the Shore Acres neighborhood.
2: The project is a part of the St. Pete Agile Resilience Initiative to prevent flooding by working on sewer and water systems. They use stormwater pump stations, which drain out the water that accumulates on lower streets and discharge it into the bay. But it only works for rainfall, not for hurricane surges such as Hurricane Helene in 2024. Claude Tinkersley is the City of St. Petersburg's Public Works Administrator and says the new pumps will have a big impact on the neighborhoods.
3: So we're talking about the ability to suck out and pump away 4 Olympic swimming pools every minute out of a neighborhood. That's a lot of water.
2: Tinkersley says the 4 new Short Acre stations will cost about $100 million. As of now, the project has a total of $3 million of state funding. $2 million from the 2026-2027 state budget and another from the year prior. Additionally, St. Pete residents will be voting on whether to raise the stormwater utility fee to pay for the project quicker and have it completed before the expected 2031 timeline. For WMNF News, I'm Luisa Campos.
1: Supervisors of elections in Central Florida do not expect to see armed immigration officers at polling places in their counties this year. They say it's against the law. 6 supervisors joined a panel discussion this week hosted by the News Collaborative of Central Florida. Brevard County's Tim Babanek says the FBI briefed Florida supervisors at their latest conference.
4: Armed federal agents are prohibited from conducting investigative activity in any place where election activity is being held.
1: Lake County's Alan Hayes says Florida law has the 150-foot buffer around polling places that applies to those agents too.
5: There's nothing in that law that excuses anybody from any agency, no matter whether it's federal government, local government, or anything else, from being inside there.
1: He says deputies are also not allowed there unless they're voting, responding to an emergency, or working as a school resource officer. This week, the city of St. Petersburg launched its Yes in God's Backyard program, a new initiative to develop affordable housing on land owned by places of worship. WMNF's Janiah Carter has more.
6: The program aims to provide housing through unused land owned by local congregations, especially for veterans and youth who have aged out of foster care. Reverend Dr. Kenneth Irby is the Faith and Community Justice Liaison for the City of St. Petersburg. He says this is an exciting yet important opportunity to help solve the city's limited housing issues.
7: And affordable housing is inextricably connected to available land. God's not making new land, and so we have to be wise stewards of the property that is available. And fortunately, there are several faith organizations that own land that could be developed for this purpose.
6: The program is partnering with Florida Housing Coalition and Foundation for a Healthy St. Petersburg, which will help guide and educate local congregations willing to participate in this project.
7: In addition to local development, the city is partnering, is offering to partner and to educate faith organizations with what it takes to develop those properties and spaces like site planning and navigating the funding resources that are needed, the architectural design, the environmental review, all of the elements of property development that many faith organizations haven't had to deal with since they built their first structures.
6: This month, the Yes in God's Backyard program will be hosting its first informational session for local congregations. Congregations like Palm Lake Christian Church are already moving forward with housing projects in their land. For WMNF News, I'm Janiah Carter.
1: Traffic is slow approaching Tampa on I-4 West and I-275 East. Tonight, there will be thunderstorms. Otherwise, it will be cloudy in the high 70s. Tomorrow, there will be a couple thunderstorms with highs in the low 90s and lows in the low 70s. I'm Hannah Laglisano with WMNF News. 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
1: Love this intro. Oh, yeah. Weather report off of Heavy Weather. You remember this song from the 70s? Lots of people did it. Manhattan Transfer, Maynard Ferguson, the whole gang. Little Birdland on WMNF with Izzy K sitting in for Scott on the traffic jam.

other part of the name. Oh, Weather Report, huh? Weather Report. What a band. And as always, I don't do a show without doing some Marvin Gaye, that's for sure. You could bet your marbles on Marvin. I Want You by Marvin Gaye on WMNF 88.5.

One of my favorites. I know you're listening to Marianne, but yes, this is absolutely one of my favorites. Yes. Little Bobby Caldwell. What You Won't Do for Love. That has been around. There's some blue-eyed soul that was kicking it up in 1980 or so. I have got a cool song coming up. I played it on my morning show. Might have been a little too heavy for the morning show, but I'm going to play it now because it's one of Deep Purple's. You remember them. That's right. That's right. Deep Purple. That's right. Everybody but Richie Blackmore. A couple other people missing, but part of the original band, and you'll know it when you hear it. You'll recognize the keyboards. You'll recognize the guitar. You'll recognize everything. Diablo off of Splat. Oh, yes.

Wow. Deep Purple. How about something back from the 67s? The Foundations with Build Me Up a Buttercup, Izzy K, for the All Traffic Jams.

Welcome everybody to the dorm room. My name is Wyatt LaFontaine. I am filling in for Nathaniel, who is your usual host, and I am filling in for another 3 more weeks now, and he'll be back, and then I'll be the co-host. But we have a really nice show tonight. This is the dorm room, bringing you all new indie music, some new stuff from Cage the Elephant, some new stuff from Role Model, Sufi Waterhouse, and as we get further into the show, we're going to do a tribute to some of the really original independent artists, like the Modern Lovers, some powerhouse females. So just stick around, and hopefully you hear something that you like that you haven't heard before. And yeah, if you want to call the studio line, that number is 813-239-9663. Coming up first, we have Pieces by Stevie Bill, followed by brand new Cage the Elephant.

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Cage the Elephant. Still pumping out some music. Beaches in Tennessee. And honestly, I think it's a really good song. Very Cage the Elephant-esque. And by the way, Tennessee is not very famous for their beaches, but they have some, like Norris Lake, Pickwick Landing State Park beaches, Old Hickory Beach near Nashville, etc. All right, coming up next, we have Joy by Role Model. Brand new song.

got mad. That was Malcolm Todd with I Just Got Mad. Malcolm Todd is one of the more up-and-coming artists right now. He's very popular within the younger crowd today. And also, the song was about 2 minutes, and I think a lot of artists are starting to make their songs a little bit shorter. Like this next song from Wet Leg is called High From Me.

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Chuck Prophet is one of the coolest cats around.

And that was Slow Pulp, the very in-character song. It was called Not For Nothing. And before that, we played a brand new song by Alabama Shakes, I Feel Hope Coming. And don't worry, if that was a little too slow for you, we're going to bring it back up now with Blue Orchid by the White Stripes.

That was Weezer wrapping up that set with Keep Fishing. And the song title is kind of similar to the song where it kind of keeps you guessing. It goes into one chorus and another chorus, and that is off of their fourth studio album called Maladroit, which doesn't really get that much recognition because, I mean, Blue and Pinkerton gets all of it. But Maladroit is a solid album. Yeah, Weezer's got some good stuff. Weezer's also got some really bad stuff. That one, I'm pretty sure, is really good. Up next, we have a band called Dodgy. Dodgy are an English rock band. They were formed in 1990. This song is called Summer Forever. It feels like the summer is going on forever right now. And it was released a couple months ago. So, hope you like it.

0: That was Michigan by a band called Blank Space. You can't find a lot about Michigan online, or Blank Space online, because you search up Blank Space and it's all Taylor Swift. But I was able to find that they attended San Diego State University, where they're raw talent and they shared excitement over finding people to play music for. And I think that song is really good. They have that little switch up right in the middle of it, where it gets like a little bit slower, but also like you can feel that pace with it. And the guitar is just so vibrant and in your face. And our next set is going to be a tribute to indie music. I mean, the next three songs are Roadrunner by the Modern Lovers, See No Evil by Television, and Ever Fallen in Love by the Buzzcocks. And, you know, it's an indie show, so we gotta pay tribute to those bands and those songs that started the genre. So yeah, here's the Modern Lovers.
1: One, two, three, four, five, six.

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1: And that was ever falling in love with someone you shouldn't fall in love with. I think that still holds up today, because I think most of us have. 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And up next, we have some powerhouse women in independent music. We have Lorde, Maggie Rogers, and Paramore.

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1: Paramore with This Is Why. I think that's one of the most mature sounding songs by Paramore, and that's off of their most recent album, and it's really groovy sound. And yeah, Paramore just they held down like the indie music scene for a while, and there's no one who's like Paramore. They're very unique, and I know I've talked about them a lot, but coming up next we have a band called Dog Park. They're also brand new, looking to make a name for themselves. It's called Far Away From You.

Waxahachie wrapping us up there with Crowbar with some very honest lyrics. If you're in the Tampa area and, you know, that's pretty... Crowbar is closing down, I think, July 31st. It's one of the independent music venues in the area, so I thought that song was very fitting to play. And the next song that I'm going to play, I think, is pretty funny to play. It's They Might Be Giants' take on this classic song.

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3: And that was They Might Be Giants with Istanbul, not Constantinople. Don't get that one confused. And that was the second single on their third album. It's actually, it started in 1953. That was a song by a group called The Four Lads. So I thought that would be kind of funny to put into this show. And, you know, we gotta play a song that everybody knows. So this song is by The Killers. It's All These Things That I've Done.

That was Sky Ferreira with Everything's Embarrassing. And before that, we heard All These Things That I've Done by The Killers, which has one of the best bridges of any song that I've ever heard, I think. When he says, like, I've got soul, but I'm not a soldier. It's really just so unique in music, I believe. And coming up next, we have a band called Goose. Not to be confused with the band Geese, because that is also another indie band. Goose is more of a jam band, and they released an album called Big Modern. Here it is.

Big Modern by Goose. That's a great song. Man, so much jamming in that song. It brings you so many different places. And I wanted to shout out Shelby, who sent a email. She said, "You killed with the Killers. Best Killer song ever. Joyous. Thank you and peace." Thank you, Shelby, for the email. And I totally agree with you. I think that's the best Killer song. I think Jenny Was a Friend of Mine is kind of up there with it. But All These Things That I've Done, just so amazing. And we're wrapping up our show, getting to the end of it. But be sure to stick around for the 8 o'clock show, Gen X Redux with Cool Aunt Cindy. And we got some more indie music to go. Prominent names like Idols and Black Country New Road.

Chaos Space Marine by Black Country New Road. That song is driven by piano, violin, which is very prominent, alto saxophone, electric guitar, bass, drums, and the banjo is in that song. We have about time for two more songs, and it's going to be by Japanese Breakfast.

Japanese Breakfast with Be Sweet. That's probably their biggest song. Unfortunately, we have come to the end of the show today, the dorm room on WMNF, but be sure to stay tuned because Cool Aunt Cindy is in the house with Gen X Redux coming up next. One more song is called Tech It. 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